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1: I'm Tom Rigotti. Vice President J.D. Vance is defending the agreement to end the war with Iran. Fox's Lucas Tomlinson is at the White House.
2: This memorandum of understanding that kickstarts, resets the clock on a new 60-day window to discuss Iran's nuclear program and also make sure that they never get a nuclear weapon.
1: Critics say the administration made too many concessions to Iran. The White House Fraud Task Force has arrested 15 people for defrauding food stamps out of $1 million. Fox's Connor Hansen reports.
3: 11 of them were illegal immigrants stealing the identities of U.S. citizens, blocking them out of some crucial programs. The task force says some of these cases were uncovered after Americans went to apply for benefits and were denied.
1: Secretary of Agriculture Brooke Rollins says 700,000 people were removed from the program due to fraud. 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
2: It's just after 5 o'clock. Thanks for making the Talk of the Quad Cities KQNA your choice for your Thursday. I'm Marty Myers with a check of your news brought to you by Ciao Bella. The Y Plan organization will be implementing long-range transportation plans in the future.
3: During its voting session yesterday, the Yavapai County Board of Supervisors approved transportation services totaling nearly $293,000. Public Works Director Roger McCormick explained how the county's contribution would be used.
4: Help support long-range transportation plans such as the MOVE 2050 plan, the SR 69 corridor master plan, the regional trails plan, the wildlife conservation plans.
3: Y-Plan Operations Manager Allison McCarthy told the board about an in-kind county contribution that's in place.
5: The total in-kind contribution from Yavapai County for fiscal year 26 is $145,399. And that will close out at the end of this month.
3: Other Y-Plan contributing agencies include the City of Prescott and the towns of Prescott Valley, Chino Valley, and Dewey-Humboldt. The organization also manages transit services in the area. I'm Bill Monroe reporting.
2: After an investigation, it has been determined that the Yavapai College District Governing Board didn't violate open meeting law.
6: Two violations had recently been investigated by the State Attorney General Open Meeting Law Enforcement Team. They have informed board members open meeting law wasn't violated and the matter is now closed. Board Chair Steve Brissetti has stated they take compliance with this law very seriously and are committed to conducting the public's business with transparency and integrity. Last April, board member Deb McCaslin alleged fellow member William Keel had sent an email to all board members regarding a policy change. Keel didn't actually send the alleged correspondence to the whole board. McCaslin had also alleged member Toby Payne violated open meeting law. Payne sent an email to two members of the public and no other board members were on the communication. I'm Greg Paul reporting.
2: As the monsoon season gets underway, Sedona firefighters have been busy with a lightning-caused fire.
7: The Monday fire was reported at about 11 Tuesday morning in a remote area 5 miles from Sedona. Resources that responded to the quarter-acre incident included a helicopter, two engines, and miscellaneous overhead. According to Coconino County National Forest officials, firefighters used a direct extinguishment strategy and ground firefighting efforts were challenged due to the steep and inaccessible terrain. The Monday fire was moving at a low rate of speed and no structures or communities were threatened. As for a lightning-caused fire that was reported in the area of Road 6 North in Chino Valley on Sunday, a large dead cottonwood tree was actively burning. During operations, the burning tree began to fall in large sections before ultimately collapsing 12 hours after Central Arizona Fire and Medical and Prescott Fire crews arrived. I'm Gregory Scott reporting.
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2: Your KQNA forecast for Prescott in the Quad Cities tonight. You'll see 63 degrees with mostly clear conditions, sunny and 87 degrees both Friday and Saturday. For Cottonwood and the Verde Valley, mostly cloud-free skies tonight, 66 for a low. Sunny skies, hot temperatures on Friday and Saturday, both days 98 degrees. Have a great Thursday. I'm Marty Myers for the Talk of the Quad Cities. 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
0: Central, the Prince of Pico Union, the Czar of Common Sense, the Great Eldersky, Don Lorenzo. Welcome to the program. No Victor Credits allowed because we've got a country to save. So let's get her teed up!
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14: That's right, rolling through a Thursday. We've rolled through 2 hours already. Red hot talk show action. How's it working out for you? I'm having an incredible time. I always do. What can I tell you? Throw me a day full of issues, a head full of opinions, and a board full of calls, and I am one happy guy. Phone number is 888-971-SAGE, 888-971-7243. If you are just joining us, let me give you a little reset on where we are and what we're doing, and you can add whatever layers you like there at that phone number, or by getting a hold of me there on Twitter, on the X, at Mark Davis, M-A-R-K Davis. Appreciate that, whatever you choose to do. Appreciate you. I'm the morning host here at 660 AM, The Answer in Dallas-Fort Worth. And heaven knows we've had a lot going on here in Texas. Before we're done here, I may share a thought or two about how our U.S. Senate race is going to go. Ken Paxton trounced John Cornyn in the May 26th runoff, and now he's the guy. And we're having a bit of, I'll take 60 seconds right now, and then we'll hop to your calls on virtually anything else you want to do. I'm having a bit of a challenge. If Cornyn had beaten Paxton, it would be the flip side of the coin that I'm looking at right now. No matter who won and no matter who lost, the losing side was going to be pretty inconsolable for a while. It's a bummer to lose a primary. You always want the kind of Republicans you want, not the kind of Republicans that everybody else wanted, and there's always a lot of back and forth about that. But once the primaries are over, it is time to unite. I'm sure you've run across this beta male stunted creature named James Tallarico. What is this guy? This guy makes Beto O'Rourke look like Clint Eastwood. So this is what we have in front of our faces. And yet I run across occasional Republicans, some of them I guess are named John Cornyn, who cannot be bothered to get on board and start rowing in the proper direction so that we can beat James Tallarico and return him to the obscurity that he so richly deserves. I understand that it sucks to lose. I understand it's like, and it, maybe some people didn't like Paxton for some reason or another. Well, there are some people didn't like Cornyn for some reason or another. Get over it. Get over yourself. If you got a primary going on in your state, once it's done, it's done. Anybody who's a Republican is better than anybody who's a Democrat. Period. Paragraph. It's over. So the good news is it's the middle of June. We got some time here. And I think a lot of this is performative. It's just people just wailing in momentary anguish, and they'll come around. That is my wish, and that makes me supremely confident that Ken Paxton will be your next U.S. Senator from the state of Texas. And listen, I was going to say, and I will still say, imagine that 1-2 punch of Ken Paxton and Ted Cruz as two senators from my state of Texas. And I love Ted Cruz, but dude, Ted, can you listen to what the administration is telling you? It doesn't mean you have to take everything as gospel or believe that everything is guaranteed to go great. But when Ted Cruz, for crying out loud, is walking down the halls of the Senate doing one of those fast walk interviews where the person either does or doesn't really want to talk to the interviewer and saying, you know, I think it's a terrible idea to give all this money to theocratic lunatics. Yes, it is. Yes, it is. We're not doing that. We're not doing that. They don't get the leash taken off some of this money that is largely in the form of investments from some of their Arab neighbors. It's not going to happen unless Iran's behavior improves. Senator, and I love you, and you're kind of a friend. We're not doing coffee every day, but I've known this guy for a long time. He's awesome. I don't know what the deal is there. Listen, when Rand Paul can get on board with this thing, and Lindsey Graham. Let me triangulate that for you, and then we'll go back to your calls. 888-971-SAGE. Lindsey Graham never met a war that he doesn't like. And that's glib, and I'm kind of kidding, but only kind of. Rand Paul is like a stone-cold isolationist, and they both are kind of on board for this. Doesn't that sort of tell you something, that there is something of value, that if you believe in just avoiding war at almost all cost, there's something in this memorandum that's okay for you. If you believe in being really tough and speaking with strong American military might, there is something in this agreement for you. Doesn't that identify it as something of broad value? It does to me. And so here we are. So yeah, listen, your thoughts are welcome. 888-971-SAGE. Let us roll to Elizabeth, Colorado, and begin our hour here on line number one. And Roy, that is you. Welcome to the Larry Elder Show. I'm Mark Davis in Texas. Welcome and good Thursday to you.
15: Mark, pleased to meet you, sir. I listened to the interchange here with the, especially the memorandum of understanding, and people are, I think they might be overlooking something here. What I'm looking at myself is just standing back, and both sides are arguing and they're hating on Donald and all this, and you know, running a lot of negative vibes through there, is that it's a 60-day thing here that we're looking at. We're getting the strait open, and we're going to move some more stuff through there, and this memorandum is going, it has a condition in there of 60 days someplace. And observing DJT for these 10 years, he's always got another thing in his back pocket. Mm-hmm. And we'll have to wait and see. But, you know, what I'm really flashing back to is Venezuela, and everybody's concerned about blowing up Karg Island and it's going to destroy, but that doesn't have to happen. He can do another Venezuela with a small...
14: Wow. Everybody still wants to do... We want to snag an Ayatollah or two and drag him out in Nike tracksuits?
15: No. No, we just go in there and we can wipe out IRG.
14: All right, okay. Okay, let's spend a moment on this. So, number one, I think your historical observation is accurate, that part of the Trump behavioral record is there's what you see, and there's aces up his sleeve that you might not, that there may be things going on here that you and I don't know. I think that's almost always true, and I think that's a pretty good assumption on your part. Yeah. I am intrigued by, am I correct in reading a certain eagerness that you're sort of tolerant of the memorandum of understanding, but what you kind of hope is that in there somewhere, there's some really brief special forces thing that just obliterates the Iranian leadership and makes them hit a big reset button.
15: I think he's prepared for that, because we know that these people are liars, thieves, and they've been hating on us for 50 years, and they are not going to stop. You know, they are fanatical with the Mahdi coming out of the well. Starting the Armageddon, Jesus can come back, and this is going to come back all right, but he's not going to come back with the Mahdi.
14: Listen, I don't want to be naive, because pessimism and skepticism are cynicism are appropriate. It's the Iranians, after all. Roy, God bless. Thank you, and best to you in Colorado. Yeah. My hope is that we have arrived at a point, or maybe there's another layer of Iranian leadership that we have been able to strike a chord with and get some semblance of better behavior from them that is sufficiently improved that we don't have to do, we don't have to have 100 of our guys die in a month-long special operations siege to remove the Ayatollahs violently by force. I think this entire thing is designed so that we don't have to do that. Now, having said that, if the Iranians are as recalcitrant and if they are as incorrigible as this gentleman kind of expects them to be, then we're going to have to do something. That is true. We are going to have to do something. Here's a little something that bothered me a little earlier today, and it kind of still is. What if the Iranians are playing nice right now for June, July, August, and September, and they plan their own October surprise, some horrible rearing up of their heads of terrible terrorist behavior so that the whole thing falls apart and we're back into the throes of war and gas goes back up to $5 a gallon just in time for the midterms because they don't like Trump or his party? I confess I'm thinking a little bit about that. What are you thinking about? Mark Davison for Larry. More of your calls are next.

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0: nationwide and coast to coast. 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
1: the heavyweight champion. Yes, it is. And right between the coasts, here in Texas, Mark Davis filling in for Larry. Glad you are here. 888-971-SAGE, 888-971-SAGE. On that Salem News Channel, you can get it snc.tv or get the Salem News Channel app. I think that's just the best thing to do. And find us on Roku and so many other platforms. We're spreading like wildfire, and we really appreciate it. Salem Radio Network, of course, for all you radio listeners, as we're driving you home or helping you enjoy your evening, whatever we're doing, I'm just glad we're doing it together. The great Jennifer Horn is with you tomorrow, and Larry is back on Monday. So what will we make of our remaining 39 or so minutes? Telephone number again is 888-971-SAGE. Some memorandum of understanding, putting our thumb on the pulse of racism in America, which we could do just about every day and see what we think about that. Speaking of that obliquely, you know what's getting covered all over the place today? And I'm going to hit more of your calls, and then I'll have a thing or two to say about it. Today was the opening of the Obama Presidential Center. All right, every president gets a library, and that's lovely. And man, were they out in force. And Bill and Hillary Clinton were there, and George W. and Laura Bush were there, and the Trumps were not there. I don't think that invitation was going to get issued, which I understand. I think there's a little bit of tension there between those families. Oh, heavens to Betsy. I got a little bit of audio from that. It's just a little bit. Just, you know, I don't begrudge anybody their presidential library. And it's not like Obama went off on Trump during his remarks, but he did have a lot to say about democracy. Got to have democracy. And obviously democracy is lovely, but anytime a Democrat says democracy, it essentially means only people who vote for us. That the definition of a challenge to democracy, an existential threat to democracy, is refusing to swallow whole a flawed election that yielded a Joe Biden result in 2020, et cetera, et cetera, et cetera. So anyway, nice to have you all here. 888-971-SAGE. Let's get back to the action, see what's going on. We are in Aiken, South Carolina, a little Palmetto State action. That's line number two. And Paul, Mark Davis, how are you? Welcome, sir.
2: Hey, Mark. Listen, thanks for filling in for Larry.
1: My pleasure.
2: He does things and even strange. And listen, I just wanted to speak a little bit on all this racism BS that's going around. You know, where I live, it's almost non-existent. We all get along. We all speak to each other everywhere. And, you know, it's just, I'm blessed, because what I see on TV and the commercials and all this stuff that they're doing in these larger cities, I'm just glad that I don't have to be a part of that or have to be around that.
1: There's a reason why people are moving away from it. And it's funny, if there are people driving around or listening in some other part of the country, and they're saying, did a guy from South Carolina say he doesn't have a lot of racism in his state? Absolutely. I spent a lot of the mid-80s in Memphis, and I judged a barbecue contest in Clarksdale, Mississippi. Well, I mean, listen, if it's the early 60s, you know, we're doing Freedom Riders and folks are getting lynched. But this is just 20-some years later. I said, I think there's more racism in Boston than there is in Clarksdale, Mississippi. And it was just that folks found a way to find harmony, and they did get along, and they weren't up at each other's grills, and there wasn't a lot of grievance, and there wasn't a lot of chips on the shoulder, and there were open hearts and open minds and open conversations about so many things. So that's fine testimony, man, fine testimony.
2: Well, listen, I really appreciate it, and I just want to tell you, keep up the good work, and we're going to try to hold it down here in Aiken.
1: Yeah, you go Gamecocks. You bet, man. Thank you very much. Appreciate it. That's Paul in Aiken, South Carolina. We are in city of my birth. We're in San Antonio, down the highway from where I am. And Bob, that's you on line three. Mark Davis in for Larry. How you doing? Welcome.
3: Hey, how you doing? Hey, Dave.
1: Good.
3: I support Trump. I'm a Gulf War veteran, and like my father, who was in the military before me, we both had to be in the Mideast, and the one thing that I'm just amazed is, I agree with you. I think that this agreement, while I support Trump, could give the Iranians an advantage to do something. We don't know, but they would not try.
1: Here's what I have said. The dangers of dealing with Iran are real. Skepticism is appropriate. Where they need to be held to a really high bar. They need to meet a high behavioral expectation standard before any of these benefits befall them. I have some hope and a lot of prayers and a great wish for it to succeed. And I will tell you, I'm a little annoyed by the people who are crapping all over it. I think they've just got some other agenda going on. I don't know whether it's Trump hatred or their own egos. I don't get it. And that doesn't mean everybody has to love it or cheerlead it. No, not at all, not at all. Or be as optimistic as I am. But there are some people coming in so hot with this fire hose of weird objection. There's just something else going on there, man. There just is.
3: Well, but here's what I would have to say, though. I mean, we were doing so well in that war that we started in March, and I felt we had them on the run. And, you know, Douglas MacArthur said, there's no substitute for absolute victory. And I believe we should have figured and calculated a way to go in there, because this regime is so radical, and they're incorrigible, as not compared to be anything with the regular Iranian people, because they're many of them people that want to be free.
1: I understand.
3: They want to be free.
1: Let me take this with a couple of minutes. What would that look like? Because I totally understand it, and I love the MacArthur quote, but the notion of total victory, and tell me, what would that have required us to do, and what would it have looked like?
3: That would
1: describe
3: require,
1: it.
3: Unfortunately, and I've got a son in the military, but that's going to require boots on the ground, my friend.
1: Yeah.
3: And that should have been
1: It would.
3: You can't just go in there and think this is going to be a Maduro in pajamas, you know, effort, or we're going to
1: maybe you can. You're right. Maybe you can craft a deal like this, hold them to high standards, threaten them with more holy hell if they don't meet those high standards, and then maybe we don't have to lose 500 of our sons and daughters to do this. Maybe we don't have to do that. Isn't it worth pursuing the possibility that we don't have to do that? Isn't it worth it?
3: I wish it was the case, but if you've spent any time with that culture, like I have and my father has,
1: I understand.
3: They don't think like us. They think in terms of millennia. If it takes a millennia to defeat the West, they will do it.
1: They're playing the long game.
3: Talk to people
1: Bob, thank you. Appreciate it. I got to roll. Appreciate it. And those fears are not ill-placed. Thank you. And those concerns are not ill-placed. That is a thoroughly thoughtful call. It's a glass half empty call. I'm a glass half full guy, but you know, hey, we're all here together. So let's pour something else in the glass and see what happens next. Mark Davis in for Larry Elder.
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11: Arizona News Audio. Well, Phoenix City Council amends an ordinance now requiring pets tied up outside be supervised to save them from summer heat. Kate Civilella of Poverty Pets advocated for the change.
12: A tethered dog is still confined, isolated, and vulnerable. This ordinance moves the conversation beyond those loopholes and keeps the focus where it needs to be, on the welfare of the animal.
11: Debate last night among Republican candidates for governor, including Congressman David Schweikert and Andy Biggs. Schweikert pledged his support for school choice.
13: Education choice is the future. It also, I would argue, is one of our attractions for economic growth.
11: Biggs says the state could recover revenue that would be lost by doing away with the state income tax by tackling fraud.
13: There's $2.5 billion worth of fraud in Medicaid. That's $2.5 billion. Why don't we recover that? Let's see what we can recover. Let's see what we can get back. Let's stop the fraud.
11: Candidates Ken Baselli and Scott Neely also participated. Arizona's unemployment rate rose 0.1% from April to May to 4.8%. Connie Weber, Arizona News Audio.
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0: Welcome back to the Larry Elder Show.
1: Little games people play? Yeah, that's appropriate. That works. It is the home stretch of the Larry Elder Show for Thursday. It's the 18th of June. Mark Davis in for Larry. As we head back in, see what people are doing on the phone lines and what they're thinking. We are in Los Angeles on line one. And Ted, that is you. Mark Davis in for Larry. Welcome. How you doing?
19: God bless you. It's Ted, City of Angels, Los Angeles. I'd like to comment on this. I how I see Trump is he's like a big swan with great posture. But under the water, his feet are paddling, and you don't know which direction he's going to go. I think what he's doing is best for the world. People want their economies to be stable. He's stabilizing everything. And it doesn't matter whether this regime is kicked out the door or they're replaced by Jewish and Christian people. The bottom line is it remains to be seen whether they're going to be honest or not, because the Persians invented chess, and then it became a mess. And, now we got to play the game with them. These people are not to be trusted. I don't care what takes over there. They've got a lot to prove. Their actions have spoke so loud we can't hear a word they're saying. It's like the boy who cried wolf. We're not believing it anymore. So the way he's handling it. Yeah, go ahead.
1: No, I was going to say that's a lot of moving parts in there. We've gone from the. I love the imagery of Trump moving gracefully through the water, but underneath the surface there might be all kinds of other things going on. I think there's some wisdom in that. I think one of the things that people ought to realize is that even the stuff that's on the paper of the memorandum may not be all of the communications that he's had with the Iranian regime. There may be some things that were on the phone or through Rubio or through Vance or through somebody that says, "Look, we're not going to write this down, but there's something I want you to understand." And that's A, B, C, and D. And you just need to know that. And we're going to make nice and talk about this memorandum. We're going to go by our side of it. We're going to expect you to go by your side of it. But I want you to know what's going to happen if you guys mess up. So at least I hope that I hope that is a language they speak. Go ahead.
3: Also, pertaining to the Japanese conflict, basically, you know, they weren't going to give up fighting, and we had boots on the ground, and we were our military leaders were very upset with Japan. They were going to fight to the death. They even had women with bamboo sticks preparing themselves to fight with just bamboo sticks, okay? And so the bottom line is we bombed them into oblivion. And then they said, you know what, I guess we should sign the paper. So that's basically what he has done without.
1: I hope we're not going to without the whole nuclear bomb part. I hope that I hope it's had similar impact. Ted, thank you. A very kinetic, multi-layered call.
3: God bless
1: I appreciate
3: you.
1: It. Thank God bless you. Fewer people died in Hiroshima and Nagasaki than would have died if we had not dropped the bombs. Dropping atomic bombs, woof, that's a lot. That's a lot. There's only one country that has used nuclear weaponry on another one, and it was us, and the target was Japan. Harry Truman in 1945 made that call because we were in the closing throes of World War II. Hitler had been defeated, so, you know, check. And the other check mark, the box to be checked was in the Asian theater, where the Empire of Japan had to be defeated. They were not going to go quietly into that good night. They were not going to give up. They would not have signed a surrender document on the USS Missouri if we had not dropped those bombs on Hiroshima and Nagasaki. Japanese people will tell you this. Japanese people who are honest, and that's most of them, will tell you, at least if they're historically astute, that, you know, they're not going to say, "Hey, thanks for dropping those bombs," but they absolutely recognize that the death toll would have been greater if there had been another year of conventional warfare. And that's exactly what it would have been. There would have been more Japanese death. There would have been American death, which, of course, with the dropping of the bombs, there were zero American deaths. So that was another big plus for the strategy and decision-making there in August of 1945. It's been interesting hearing people today. We're going to hear from some more people here in a minute. There's still room for you. We got like 22 minutes to go. 888-971-SAGE. 888-971-SAGE. Maybe using Japan as a historical example, there are people who've been thinking that maybe there's no satisfying solution, that there's no way for all this to succeed unless we level Iran the way we leveled part of Japan. I pray that's not true. I hope this avenue works that brings us an end to the hostilities now, some high conditions for Iran to meet, and I pray they meet them. And we're going to talk to some more of you next. 888-971-SAGE. Mark Davison for Larry Elder. Do stick around. Hey, come on, get on.
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0: et cetera, et cetera. And I sat here, and immediately I went, because it's Trump, it doesn't matter. The man to cure cancer. And you know
1: exactly
0: what
1: right.
0: Well, why didn't you do it sooner? They'll come up with something. Now, also, you know what's guaranteed? If that was a Democrat in office, they would not stop fawning over this man. It would be obnoxious. But this is the problem.
1: just a little bit. Rick, you're concise. You're perfect. You've closed out the segment in style. I appreciate you, sir. Thank you very, very much. Orange man bad. Orange man bad. That is the default setting of a lot of people. And I think in places as lofty as the United States Senate, you are seeing it. There are people who would have appreciated this if it were any other Republican. And some Democrats who would appreciate it if it were a Democrat. Of course, a Democrat never would have given us a deal like this. Mark Davison for Larry. Final segment next. Sweet and kind.
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1: Brooks and Dunn did a fine cover of this, but that's B.W. Stevenson, doggone it, the original, the OG of My Maria. All righty, Mark Davis in for Larry Elder, 888-971-SAGE. Today has been a joy. Lots of people calling who think I'm wrong about everything, and that is just music to me, and I deeply appreciate it, the opportunity to

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3: News, I'm Tom Graham. Following the signing of a deal ending the conflict with Iran, shipping in the Strait of Hormuz ramping up, while oil prices are going down. Fox's Lauren Simonetti explains that's having an impact on the gas pump.
4: Gas averaging $3.99 nationally, the first time it's under $4 since March 30th, giving drivers some relief this summer.
3: Those numbers from AAA. Floodwaters continue to rise in parts of the South after a drenching what was Tropical Storm Arthur. Fox Weather's Brandi Campbell is in Picayune, Mississippi, northeast of New Orleans.
5: Mississippi and Louisiana dealt with heavy rain, flash flooding, and preliminarily confirmed tornadoes. It's one of three towns between the states put under flash flood emergency.
3: And parts of Alabama also inundated with a heavy helping of wet weather. 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
7: Good evening. We're coming up on 2 minutes after 6 on this June 18th. Thanks for making KQMA your choice for your Thursday. I'm Bill Monroe, News This Hour, just ahead of Larry Elders, brought to you by Bucky's and Yavapai Casinos. The Prescott Valley Town Council is meeting right now to consider a restoration project for the Barlow Massex House.
8: The house suffered substantial fire damage on May 2nd, and the 88-year-old tenant, Estelle Caldwell, is no longer able to live there. The Arizona Municipal Risk Retention Pool has estimated the replacement cost of the house, which was built in the late 1800s, to be more than $1 million. A one-time premium charge of $50,000 is required, followed by an annual premium of nearly $5,600 in order to have insurance coverage. The Prescott Valley Town Council is expected to direct staff regarding this restoration during tonight's meeting in the Library Auditorium on Skoog Boulevard. Staff is in the process of working with Caldwell's family to identify and remove her personal belongings. This is Russ Edwards reporting.
7: Just in time for the monsoon season, the Chino Valley Police Department has received reflective rain jackets. The jackets come from the 100 Club of Arizona Safety Enhancement Stipend. This program provides assistance to agencies for equipment to enhance the safety of officers. It also allows agencies to obtain equipment and training that's otherwise unavailable through other funding. Chino Valley Police Chief Josh McIntyre stated the 100 Club of Arizona continues to demonstrate its commitment to support law enforcement through this program. The newly acquired reflective rain jackets will help keep officers dry, visible, and safe while performing their duties during inclement weather. In state news, as Maricopa County Attorney Rachel Mitchell continues her quest against teen violence, she invites teenagers of her teen advisory council to today's press conference to share their views. Mitchell says the students identified reckless driving and substance abuse as the chief problems people their age are challenging them. In each dilemma, there's a common reaction. When something goes wrong, youngsters will get scared and run away instead of calling 911. The problem, according to the county attorney,
9: a lot of kids are internalizing problems and don't know who to talk to or where to turn for help.
7: Logan Graham says his position on the Teen Advisory Council has helped him find a way to keep his peers from abusing drugs.
9: Through this council, it has shown me that prevention starts with education, conversations, and community support. By listening to the youth perspectives, we can help create a safer and healthier future for teens throughout Maricopa County.
7: 2,500 pounds of garbage was collected at the Salt River after the Memorial Day weekend. Make It Smart with the Arizona Department of Environmental Quality and some of her colleagues helped with the cleanup.
10: The most unique item that I saw from that trip was a hamster cage. We don't know the backstory of that, but they found things like 40 phones.
7: Wallets, umbrellas, lots of vapes, and other assorted items were collected as well.
10: Let's educate, let's help give supplies to everyone, and I think through that and data and drilling down to what's there, that's how we'll find solutions.
7: The news is sponsored each night at this time by Bucky's and Yavapai Casinos. 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KQNA News Time is 4 minutes after 6.
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7: Taking a look now at your KQNA weather. Mostly clear skies, gusty winds, and cool temperatures tonight with sunny skies and gusty winds tomorrow. 63 degrees tonight in the Prescott Quad Cities area with a high of 88 tomorrow. An overnight low of 60 and a high on Friday of 87. 64 degrees tonight for Cottonwood in the Verde Valley with a high of 98 tomorrow. An overnight low of 61 and a high on Friday of 97. 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Stay tuned. Larry Elder is up next. It's coming up on 6 minutes after 6. Have a great Thursday. I'm Bill Monroe for the Talk of the Quad Cities, KQNA 99.9 FM in Prescott, 95.5 FM in Prescott Valley in Cottonwood, 1130 AM and everywhere by downloading the free AZ Hometown Radio app.
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14: Larry Elder here, the sage from South Central, the prince of Pico Union, the czar of common sense, the great Eldersky, Don Lorenzo. Welcome to the program. No victocrats allowed because we've got a country to save. So let's get her teed up!
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18: From Dallas, Texas, here's the sage brush. Mark Davis.
19: Oh, it makes my heart sing. The sagebrush, the sage root word there for sage of South Central. The sagebrush, the clever turn of a phrase because I join you from deep in the heart of Texas. Welcome, everybody. Mark Davis in for Larry Elder on this Thursday, the 18th day of June. It is a joy and an honor to be with you. Larry's off a couple of days. The great Jennifer Horn will be keeping it Southern California for you on tomorrow's Friday Larry Elder show, and Larry's back on Monday. So, gosh, it's just a shame. Ain't nothing going on for us to talk about. Let's open the phone lines. I have questions for you. 888-971-SAGE, 888-971-7243. I have been, and I'm sure you have been too, just bathing in all of these reactions to the Memorandum of Understanding. What is that thing? What does it mean? It opens the door to 60 days of exactly what? And what happens after those 60 days? Is this a good thing? Is it a bad thing? Some of the reactions are so eminently predictable. The people who hate Trump's guts are going to hate it. That's baked in. Slide that off to the side. Put a pin in it. Those folks just don't matter. And some of them are ostensibly on our side. That's a bit of a curious asterisk. We'll talk about those in a bit. But the question that I've been asking and the question I want to ask you, it is a very general, what do you think of the memo and what do you think of this development? Do you feel better or worse or exactly the same as you did 2 weeks ago? Maybe the better question is, how are things compared to 4 or 5 months ago? You know that gas is below $4 a gallon again nationwide? It's $3.99. You know what it was 1 year ago, back when everything was just nirvana and unicorns and rainbows? $3.19. So we are getting there. President Trump had said that once we get this stuff wrapped up, it's going to drop like a rock. The price of gas is going to fall so fast. And that's exactly what it has been doing. The stock market is booming. It seems, and I want to run this by you as well. Again, phone number is 888-971-SAGE. Because as we look at it, as we craft an interesting list of the people who seem to be on board for this memo of understanding, and those who decidedly, prematurely, and peckishly are not, just in a, with a hostile, preemptive strike against this memorandum of understanding, where exactly are those folks coming from? Again, some of them are coming from outright Trump hatred. I get that. I expect that. But I'm interested. I've got a theory or two, and I want to compare my notes with yours. Again, 888-971-SAGE, 888-971-7243. I have a couple of interesting case studies of people who have found a way to support it. I'll tell you why I do, and you can tell me why you do or don't. All views are welcome. That's what we do around here. It's what Larry does. It's what I do when I'm in for Larry. And so just very glad to have you here. As far as getting a hold of me, I've obviously told you about the phone number, 888-971-SAGE, 888-971-7243. But also in the world of X, the world of Twitter, at Mark Davis, M-A-R-K Davis. If we have never run across each other before, or if you see, if it seems like we have, we probably have, because I pretty well fill in for everybody. It's part of my gig. My usual daily gig is as the happy morning host right down the hall in this building of 660 AM The Answer, the morning show here in Dallas-Fort Worth. One of the many venues, as is Los Angeles, as is Seattle, as is Toronto, as is Mexico City. Boy, the Canadians are playing in Canada, and the Mexicans are playing in Mexico later on, so those are going to be some watch parties. I had the what I might call the American nonchalance about the World Cup leading up to it, because hey, it's soccer, and I'm fine with soccer, especially every four. I root for America, which makes me apparently part of a special breed defined by my politics, because not everybody roots for America, as recent polls have revealed. We probably need to talk a little bit about that today. What is the deal about leftism, where you just don't even love the country anymore, Robert De Niro and others? But I root for America, and it's easy to bag on soccer and say you play for, you know, 2 hours and it's 0-0. I watched most of a 0-0 game the other day, and I was riveted. It's like a pitcher's duel. Defense can be compelling. You know who it was? Spain and Cape Verde. Cape Verde, isn't that a town in Florida? What? I'm kidding. It's an island nation off the west coast of Africa. What are they even doing in the World Cup? And the answer is they climb through the ranks of the sort of African corridors of competition and wound up against Spain, one of the teams that could win it all, one of the teams that's identified Spain, France, Netherlands, or England, you know, as one of the teams that could win the whole thing. And they played to a 0-0 tie. It's like, are these guys from this little tiny country, are they going to be able to keep Spain from scoring? And the answer was yes. And I was yesterday. Oh, it gets better. Yesterday, I watched most of Ghana and Panama. What am I doing? What am I doing? And the answer is I'm watching this stuff. And it's for a couple of reasons. Number one, the games have proven quite interesting. Here in DFW, the games were being played at Jerry World, the Cowboys Stadium, AT&T Stadium in Arlington. But you can't say either of those things. They scrubbed, you can't call it AT&T Stadium because FIFA won't let you do corporate sponsorship names. And we couldn't call, they have to call it Dallas Stadium, even though it's in Arlington. So, whatever. I'm doing the whole bit on my local show. The FIFA people come in all haughty and say, we don't care about your naming rights. We spit on your capitalism. We don't care about your geography. Arlington? What is Arlington? You will call it Dallas, and you will like it. So, all right, whatever. But we have liked the actual games. We had Japan and the Netherlands, and that was a 2-2 tie, right? And yesterday we had England and Croatia. And one of the viral stories that came out of our town was that after Japan and the Netherlands played, a bunch of the Japanese fans stuck around for like an hour and cleaned up the stadium afterward. Wow. So there's that. And the main thing, I have loved watching these visitors to America pour into our country and love our country. And it's funny, you can come to America and love the Washington Monument. You can love the Grand Canyon. These folks are coming and they love Buc-ee's. They love Texas barbecue. They love our highways. That's like, wow, what is this? It's America and its greatness. And the average foreign visitor in the World Cup loves America more than the average Democrat does. It has been a joy to watch these people come to America and love it. I don't know who coined this. Somebody said, I could probably Google it. AI can tell me in 10 seconds. If you want to hate America, watch the media. If you want to love America, get in the car and drive across it. And that's what a lot of people are doing. Speaking of travel, I'll tell you one thing. These folks have to have a ton of money. Let's say that you're from, you know, Amsterdam, Rotterdam, one of the dams, that you're Dutch, you're from the Netherlands, and you came in and watched the game against Japan. Great. Then you got to pack up and go somewhere else. It's not like the Final Four or college basketball where your team plays in one place. And I mean, obviously, that the tournament moves through the rounds as well. But you got to traipse across America to follow your team. And by the way, let's not bury the lead. America's doing great. Who'd we beat the stuffing out of the other day? Paraguay. Our next game is coming up within the next couple of days. Now, here's the thing. We're going to talk about Iran, obviously, a lot today. Root for Iran in the World Cup. They already played once and played to a tie, I believe. Root for them to get out of the group round and get into the knockout round of 32, because if things go a certain way, you may have, and this game would be here in DFW at Jerry World as well, how do you think it would go the night before July 4th, on the evening of July 3rd at Jerry World in Arlington, Texas, USA versus Iran. Get your falafels ready. That would be a party. That would be a party. Confirm something for me, among you Angelinos. I saw Iran played out in L.A., which I was looking at just screaming, Freudian slip, streaming through some of the stories. And I saw something about how they were playing the Iranian national anthem and there was booing. And I thought, oh, now is that sportsmanlike? I mean, I know things are tense, but do we really need to be doing that? Yeah, but then I read a little deeper. You know who is booing the Iranian national anthem? Iranians. Not because they don't love their country, but because they do. They viewed it as a symbol of the oppressive regime that they would like to cast off. Well, we would like to cast off the nuclear threat that Iran posed. We would like to cast off the global terror that Iran threatened us with. And you know what? For at least the moment, we have. We've done it. What in the world is going on with everybody crapping all over the Memorandum of Understanding? I'll have my thoughts. You give me yours. 888-971-SAGE. Your calls are next. Mark Davis in for Larry Elder. Happy Thursday. Be right back.
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1: Guest hosted today by your Texas buddy, Mark Davis. How you doing? 888-971-SAGE, 888-971-7243. Headed to your calls at, right after I give you this burst of reasons why I think the Memorandum of Understanding absolutely deserves to at least see the light of day. It seems that the people who are slapping it around have wildly unrealistic expectations. What exactly did somebody want? What did you want? Some people, I think, would not be happy unless we destroyed Iran and left it as an entire nation of smoldering rubble. That was never going to happen. Some people, I think, wanted 100,000 American boots on the ground. That was never going to happen. Some people never wanted to do anything. Spend $1, expend one life, shoot one missile. Well, we have. Those people should be really pleased that the war right now has stopped. And yet, curiously, they're not. So what is going on with them? Iran as a nuclear threat has been absolutely defanged. Iran as a global funder of terror has been thoroughly interrupted. And we hold, as President Trump famously likes to refer to it, we hold all the cards. So I just don't get it. I don't get what the naysayers and the critics and the contrarians, what they wanted. And I'm going to tell you something. Some of it is the usual suspects. Democrats like Chris Murphy flat out lied about it. Bitter, tired, old weasel dinosaurs like Bill Cassidy in Louisiana. That's predictable. But I'll give you one that's a little tough to swallow because I love this man. He's a friend of mine. What the heck is the deal with Ted Cruz? The quote from Ted Cruz in a Senate hallway, you know, giving a bunch of money to a terrorist regime, a theocratic terrorist regime, not a good idea. Ted, hey, hello, have you been paying attention to what the administration says? Do you not believe the president and the vice president when they say that all of this list of benefits that Iran might get are completely and uniquely tied to their good behavior? If they keep up their end of the bargain, then yes, we'll take the leash off of some of this money that's used to be theirs. If their behavior is good, then we might see an easing of some sanctions. If it's not, then we won't. So all of these people, be they Democrats or Republicans, be they troublemaking Republicans or Republicans I like, walking around saying these things like, well, we gave away the store. This is a terrible deal. President's getting bad advice. That is just intellectually dishonest, and it's premature. So that's me. What about you? 888-971-SAGE. Let us begin in Huntington Beach, California. Steve, Mark Davison, Valeri, how you doing, sir?
2: Pretty good. How about yourself?
1: Hi, good.
2: My thing is, I used to be a Trump supporter. Now I think that he's the furthest thing from a friend of Israel. He's becoming almost an enemy.
1: What?
2: There is nothing.
1: Why? In what way?
2: There is nothing in. Well, let me tell you. For example, you say that Iran has been defanged. No,
1: right.
2: They still have the nuclear material. As far as terror...
1: Steve, stop it. We signed the thing right now. We're gonna keep you, but if you're going to say things that are ridiculous, we're going to have a little damage control. How many hours were you going to give them to present the nuclear material? This is part of the agreement that there will be inspections and verification that they have denuclearized their weapons capability. This is part of the agreement. Why don't you believe it? Why are you giving me this, they still have nuclear material, a day after the thing is signed? Why are you doing that, Steve?
2: For the same reason that I'm looking at history. They've had agreements with Obama. They had agreements with Biden.
1: This is not Obama. This is not Obama. This is not Biden. You do recognize, Steve, that Trump is not Obama. You do recognize that Trump is not Biden. You totally recognize that, right?
2: I I used to support him. Right now, I
1: no, no. Don't. Okay, so give me so what you got to give me? What you've got to give me? Other than they didn't get rid of the nuclear material in 24 hours, you've got to give me a reason why your once steadfast Trump support has evaporated. Otherwise, I'm going to think that you're trolling me, and I don't want to think that. So give me a salient, intellectually honest reason why, in a day or two, why your Trump support has evaporated. Go. Why has it?
2: Because you stopped me when I was trying to continue. The main thing is...
1: Well, I ain't got 20 minutes, brother. Give me a reason why it's happened.
2: Okay. Okay, they're still supporting terror in Hezbollah, in everything else, and the agreement is not talking about that.
1: The agreement totally talks about the agreement absolutely talks about that. A key part of this is that Iran. And by the way, your concerns, I get it. I share those concerns. The defeatism, the pessimism, the presumptuousness is the problem. I would just urge you, if you had a strand of DNA that once trusted the president and the vice president and this administration, they absolutely are saying every flippin' day that one of the things they're going to be keeping an eye on, not just the nuclear arsenal or their ability to have a nuclear arsenal, the nuclear material, is whether or not there is a continued funding of Hamas and Hezbollah. They are totally on this. So I got a crazy idea. Let's see how that works out, rather than crapping all over it the day after it's signed. Because you and I share an Israel support. So just sit tight, be patient, let the game come to you. Alrighty, 888-971-SAGE, 888-971-7243. Let's roll to Detroit. I understand this is to be a treat. Super Rossetti, how you doing? Welcome. Mark Davis in for Larry.
3: What's good? It's Super Rossetti.
1: Rossetti, pardon me. Hi.
3: Yep, I am the interstate political analyst, and this is the Super Perspective. I want to talk about the UFC situation.
1: Sure.
3: I want to get away with that. So, and then
1: we have a cellular burp. So take a pause and start up, because we have a cellular burp. I don't want to hear everything you say. Go ahead, start.
3: Okay, and then I wanted to ask you a question about Kaepernick. Now, As far as Trump in the UFC, bro,
1: right?
3: You're promoting violence when you bring that to the White House. I would tell Trump that to his.
1: Okay, this will be quick, and then we'll get to Kaepernick. It's the UFC. If you don't like the UFC, and I'll say something, it ain't my cup of tea either. It's just not. But here's the president, and he did because he want. That's stupid. That is absolutely stupid, and I say that with love and respect. Does boxing... Are you an opponent? Would you have been okay with boxing? Would you have been okay with traditional boxing?
3: Let me ask you a question.
1: Would you have been okay... We cannot both talk at the same time. Would you have been okay with traditional boxing?
3: No. I say
1: okay. Then we've established... Dude, we're done here. We're going to be done here. And I don't want to be. I want to give you your minute about Kaepernick. You don't like these sports. That's fine. I get it. Give me 30 seconds on Kaepernick. Go. What's your beef about that?
3: Sports, just don't have it at the White House. That's what I'm saying. So anyway, Kaepernick.
1: Well, guess what? That'll be our topic for the day. When you're president, you don't have to have it at the White House. Thank you. Love you. Appreciate it. Good Lord Almighty. People loved this. It was an enormously good patriotic time. Other people loved it. Don't be the kind of person who...
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7: Arizona News Audio. Maricopa County Attorney Rachel Mitchell, in an effort to stamp out teen violence, has enlisted the help of a teen advisory council, which cited reckless driving and substance abuse as big problems. And she says, when something goes wrong, they run.
8: A lot of kids are internalizing problems and don't know who to talk to or where to turn for help.
7: Phoenix City Council votes unanimously to prohibit the tethering of animals outside unsupervised during the summer heat. Mayor Kate Gallego notes this update to the ordinance is a fulfillment of the work of the late Councilwoman Thelda Williams.
9: Something she worked on very hard, probably around 2016, and she was a member of our city council and a great animal lover, and her birthday would be coming up very soon.
7: The Josephine Fire now burning in southern Arizona. It's just 5 acres, but smoke can be seen from State Route 83. I-10 drivers west of Phoenix encouraged to take alternative routes due to Bucky's traffic. The gas station opens Monday. Connie Weber, Arizona News Audio.
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2: It is a Thursday. Mark Davis with you from Texas, 888-971-SAGE, as the gentleman just said. Back to your calls in a second. I am thoroughly enjoying, while Caroline Leavitt is on maternity leave, taking care of that beautiful baby, as various members of the administration come in and handle the press briefing. Marco Rubio did it. Scott Bessent has done it. Others have done it. Today, if it's the busiest man in show business, J.D. Vance, at the podium. And so, obviously, he took a bunch of questions about the memorandum of understanding. Here in cut number one, let's go to cut number one. Here's J.D. Vance taking care of one thing that many of you may be thinking. All right, what is the difference between this memorandum of understanding and the deal cut by Obama?
3: The Gulf Coast Coalition loves this deal because they think that it makes Iran weaker. They hated the Obama deal because they thought that it made Iran stronger. They know more about this, and they have more to lose than anybody, including the United States of America, so I trust their judgment. The second thing is where the deal came from. You have to remember, in 2015, Iran had built a sophisticated nuclear weapons program with a nuclear weapons stockpile. So the perspective that we came at as the United States was, you already have a really nice nuclear program. We're going to bribe you with American money in order to stop it. Our perspective and where we're coming at it is, we already destroyed your nuclear program. And so if you promise and show verifiable pathways to not rebuild it, then we are willing to give you some sanctions relief and things like that. So it's a fundamentally different perspective. Now, there are all these substantive differences as well. The Obama nuclear deal allowed enrichment. Ours will not. The Obama deal allowed the accumulation of stockpiled weapons-grade material. Ours is actually leading to the destruction of that stockpile of enriched material. So there are many differences. The Obama deal gave them over $1 billion of American money. This deal gives them $0 of American money. So a lot of substantive differences, but I think the most important differences are where we're coming at it from a position of strength and the fact that our Gulf Coast partners love this deal.
2: So there you go. And again, as I, you don't have to love it. You don't have to support it as ardently as I do. If you're not going to, I am going to ask that you make sense. And here's what I mean. Sometimes when people comes at me with a fire hose of something, it's like, okay, what's this about? Last gentleman, appreciate him. Or no, two gentlemen back. Appreciate everybody. He said that all of a sudden he's just out because we haven't gotten rid of the nuclear material in 24 hours. I sense, I can't read minds, but I have run across some opinions from people who support Israel. I support Israel staunchly, but there are some people who support Israel to the extent that what they really, really wanted, that their definition of success, the thing that will, the only thing that would satisfy them is for Israel in particular to be able to absolutely flatten and obliterate every square mile of Iran. And anything short of that seems like capitulation. And if that's where your bar is set, you're going to be disappointed. We're in Apple Valley, California. Margie, hi. Mark Davison for Larry. Welcome. How are you doing?
4: Hi, Mark. I just wanted to thank you guys for doing such a great job covering all of the events literally as they're happening in this country. We have an amazing country, and more people need to be appreciative of it. And, you know, like your last caller, I mean, it's just ridiculous. These people that have TDS so bad that they can't let the president do his job, and he's doing a great job. They can't stand it. And, it, you know,
2: I know. Margie, thank you. I appreciate it very much. And again, generally I don't talk about callers after they're gone, except to draw attention to them and understand them and thank them for calling, agree or disagree. On our one gentleman about the UFC, it glorifies violence. Well, and this is kind of funny. Now, we might have had an opportunity for a consistency check. It it's like, listen, if you don't like the UFC, and that's why I asked him the boxing question, would you have been okay with traditional boxing? No, because that glorifies violence too. Is it Trump derangement syndrome or just hugely anti-pugilism? Hugely anti, I guess the ultimate question would have been, who's the last president you voted for? Was it Biden? Was it Kamala? If a Democrat had a UFC match on the White House lawn, how would you feel about that? And if you would have hated that too, then it ain't about the president. You just don't like the sport. And listen, we have the freedom to like or not like any sport you want. And I really meant it. When you're president, you don't have to have a UFC match on the White House grounds. But if you are and you want one and people go and they love it and you have a Thunderbirds and Blue Angels flyover and patriotism all over the place, that's a wonderful, wonderful thing. Mark Davison for Larry Elder. We will continue.
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2: 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Irving, technically, right here by the eastern border of DFW Airport. Little Lee Dorsey getting in with a little ya-ya. Very cool. Just looking at social media, which is enormous fun these days, found a tweet from just the last couple of hours. I'll tell you what it said and then tell you who sent it. In view or in the case of a breach of the agreement of the memorandum of understanding, in the case of a breach, we reserve the right to deliver a punishing blow to the enemy. That come from Trump or the Pentagon or Hegseth. No, it came from the Iranian foreign minister. Bless their hearts. All righty, 888-971-SAGE, 888-971-7243. We are in Los Angeles. Mark Davison for Larry. Good Thursday to you. How are you doing?
14: All right. I just wanted to clarify for you that last I heard, in this country, you're allowed to have an opinion. And because the Democrats, as you say, hate this country, they just hate what Trump is doing.
2: No. Okay, careful. I haven't been that broad. There are some Democrats, like De Niro the other day. No, absolutely. And some Democrats, dude, we cannot both talk at the same time. Stop it. We're both going to have 20, 30 seconds. It'll be great. Dial back. De Niro the other day talked about how it's impossible to love America when Trump is president. Some Democrats absolutely hate America. Some do not. Absolutely. Now go ahead. Your turn. Go.
14: He did not say he hates America. He just said it's hard to like
2: some
14: it
2: do
14: because Trump.
2: Some absolutely do. It is hatred. It is hatred of America to portray us as a racist hellhole. It is hatred of America to say that the American flag is a conflicting symbol to some, as James Tallarico has done here in Texas. It is hatred of America to say that we are a country built on nothing more than the legacy of slavery. So yes, the hate speech does exist. It may not come from you, and if not, great, but does it exist out there? Yes, it does.
14: So let me ask you a question. Why does Trump want to get rid of all these slavery issues for monuments and museums?
2: That's a lie. Where in the world did you hear that he wants to get rid of all the slavery issues? Where did you hear that?
14: He's taking them off of numerous parks.
2: That's just not true. There is a supervision of some of the way. There's a supervision of some of the way that history is told in some of our museums that has had a little bit of wokeness to it, that has been a little bit punitive toward the American legacy. There's a balance to be struck there, and they're looking to try to reachieve that balance. But the notion of whitewashing, pardon that term, of erasing the legacy of slavery or the sin, the original sin, the dark stain of slavery, where nobody hears about that anymore, it's just false.
14: Right, just like in South Africa, it was white farmers being persecuted by the government, which turned out to be a lie, but no black farmers were being persecuted. Why is that?
2: I'm not sure what the South African reference was. Help that make sense to me. Are you comparing the United States to apartheid South Africa?
14: No, I'm comparing America to being a hypocrite.
2: In what way? How so? What makes America hypocritical?
14: You think it's the same? I'm white. You think I can get away with a lot more than a black person could get rid of?
2: No, but I'm sorry. The question is still on the table. What makes America hypocritical?
14: Because they don't treat blacks and minorities the same as they do white people.
2: What?
14: They don't treat minorities
2: way?
14: The same way.
2: Who is this they? Who is this they?
14: I knew.
2: Who is they?
14: I mean, I know you like using that word, so that's why I use it, because
2: you're the one who said they. You said they don't treat minorities the same as white. Does racism exist? You bet. Is it a horrible human trait that can still be found? Yes, it is. Have we fixed it completely? No, and we never will. It's going to be a human failing, and we should find it and criticize real racism whenever we find it. But is there something systemic or institutional that you still see in America that seems like racism to you?
14: Right. Well, okay. Like, give me an example.
2: Please give me an example. Please. Go ahead.
14: With all the plane crashes that there were 4 or 5 months ago, they were saying First thing he said, well, it had to be because of DEI. Why would he say that?
2: God bless you. God bless you. You have a little bit of confusion. First of all, didn't answer the question I asked you about systemic or institutional racism. Since we have DEI, or had, thankfully you've gotten rid of it, when we figure out who's going to fly your plane, when we figure out who's going to operate on your gallbladder, the color of that person should not matter one bit. Agreed?
14: Right. So answer my question.
2: Okay, great. So in view of that, what DEI does, is it makes sure that we have a certain racial breakdown of pilots, surgeons, students in a school, employees in a workplace. It makes race something that you can discriminate against people on in order to achieve a certain quota. That is race discrimination. You know who said race discrimination is wrong? Dr. Martin Luther King. King Jr., and I agree with him. Do you?
14: Of course. So why would Trump
2: That seems like a good place on which to conclude. You're awesome. Enjoyed the call. Truly did. All right, phone number is 888-971-SAGE, 888-

the progress we've made has been stunning. The progress now is not so much in law or our systems, but it's in the individual hearts of people. And that is a daily, noble task. Mark Aveson for Larry Elder. Stick around. Many more of you coming up next.

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5: 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That's your KQ&A Community Calendar. I'm Marie Hart.
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10: Little Jerry Reed. Call him Amos Moses. Alrighty. Hey, having invoked South Africa, might as well give you their World Cup score. South Africa and Czechia. Remember when it was Czechoslovakia, then the Czech Republic? Nothing stays the same. Now it's Czechia, whatever. That was a 1-1 tie. Switzerland blanked Bosnia-Herzegovina 4-1. Canada is having its way with Qatar. Remember it was Qatar, and then everybody said you had to change that? Can we keep the pronunciations of something for 3 weeks, please? Canada over Qatar, 3-0 at the half, and at 9 o'clock Eastern, 8 Central tonight. That's today's banger, Mexico and South Korea. All righty, we are in Newport Beach, California. Eric, hey, Mark Davison for Larry. Welcome. How you doing?
11: Mark, great show. I love it. Hey, I just want to preface one thing. I'm an Israeli. My brother served in the IDF. He was the youngest paratrooper in the IDF in the late 50s, so you know where my allegiance stands. I wanted to say that I think you're a little bit wrong about Israelis wanting, or most Israelis wanting,

0: running total annihilation, obliteration of every
1: no,
0: inch.
1: No, no, no, no. I didn't say most. I did not say most at all. Not at all. I'd say that's probably a small sliver. But every once in a while, I've heard an opinion from people, and I sense that their dissatisfaction is because they were from the part of Israel support that wanted Iran totally destroyed. I would not suggest that that's a majority of Israel supporters at all. But continue.
0: I don't want to talk over you, but I think that's a very small minority. Israel had a great standing with the Shah of Iran and the commerce that happened between Iran and Israel.
1: Prepared to agree. Prepared to agree. You bet.
0: Okay. On another subject, really quick about Iran, I spoke about this with a lot of people, and I don't understand, you know, when they airlift food to places where they can't get easily into and they drop parachutes of pallets of food. Why didn't they, when the war started, drop pallets of machine guns so they wouldn't kill 30 or 40,000 innocent people that they would
1: That's
0: be able to
1: That's not a bad question.
0: Themselves?
1: It's not a bad question. I guess maybe
0: now
1: the first thing that occurs
0: late.
1: To me
0: now
1: is
0: it's a little late.
1: It is, but if you drop pallets of machine guns, which is just fun to think about, I guess there's always the danger of them winding up in the wrong hands.
0: Well, they already have weapons. What's the difference if they have one machine gun or two? I thought of that.
1: Then they would add more.
0: So if the IRGC already has weapons, why they would have so they would have more machine guns? What's that going to stop? That won't stop them from killing 40,000 people that are innocent.
1: Understand. I hear you. Hey, listen, great way to wind up the hour. Appreciate you. Thank you very much. Okay, what lies ahead? Who lies ahead? It's an adventure. Always love being in for Larry. If you want to follow me on the world of Twitter, Mark Davis, M-A-R-K Davis there on X. And the way to call the show is 888-971-SAGE. We'll get back into that red hot action in our next hour. Stick around. Mark Davis in for Larry Elder. Stay here.
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6: Fox News, I'm Tom Bergotti. The Memorandum of Understanding ending the conflict in Iran is getting a cool reception from some lawmakers. Fox's Lucas Tomlinson reports.
7: Not just Democrats criticizing the memorandum. Senate Armed Services Committee Chairman Roger Wicker says the $300 billion fund, quote, would make Iran's payoff under President Obama's 2015 deal look like a pittance by comparison.
6: It turns out that Vice President J.D. Vance will not be headed to Switzerland for tomorrow's signing ceremony. The White House tonight blames logistical issues. Lawyers for the accused killer of UnitedHealthcare CEO Brian Thompson are reversing course in their legal strategy ahead of trial. Fox's Gurnall Scott.
8: Attorneys for Luigi Mangione now say they will not pursue a psychiatric defense when a state jury hears evidence against him starting in September, with a federal trial set for a month later.
6: The defense have been considering an extreme emotional disturbance argument. 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
9: 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Mostly clear skies tonight with sunny skies tomorrow. After an overnight low of 63, expect high of 88 tomorrow with a high of 87 on Saturday. 64 degrees tonight for Cottonwood in the Verde Valley with a high on Friday of 98 and 97 on Saturday. 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
11: Arizona News Audio. Arizona prosecutors dismissing the fake elector case but vowed to seek a new indictment. Carrie Lake, President Trump's nominee for ambassador to Jamaica, was before the Senate Foreign Relations Committee. Senator Tim Kaine offered her the chance to clarify remarks about former political opponent Ruben Gallego and his family.
12: How about apologizing to our colleague?
13: I don't believe my charge was wrong.
12: Okay.
13: Ruben Gallego's father is a high-level...
12: That's not the question I asked you.
13: He was a felon.
12: That's not the question. You asserted he was controlled by cartels.
11: 2,500 pounds of garbage collected at the Salt River after the Memorial Day weekend. Megan Smart with the Arizona Department of Environmental Quality and some of her colleagues helped clean it up.
14: The most unique item that I saw from that trip was a hamster cage. 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
11: They're working with a volunteer group to find solutions to so much garbage. Tucson Metro ranked as the fourth most dangerous for pedestrians in the United States. Connie Weber, Arizona News Audio.
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1: All right, everybody, on this Thursday, we saw something in New York we have not seen, I guess, since, what, 2009? No, 14.
0: 12, 13, whenever the Giants beat the Patriots for a second time. And that was the last time we saw any sort of ticker tape parade down the Canyon of Heroes. That's just your Tom Brady. In both those games, you give your defense a lead with 2 minutes left, and then they don't hold it. You lose to Eli Manning twice. Just found that funny. The second Super Bowl no one ever talks about. You know, always the first one, because obviously the Patriots were undefeated. Huge favorites going into that game against the Giants in Arizona. And then obviously the catch by David Tyree, the touchdown pass to Plaxico, and that was that. But that second win was equally as, I think, impressive in the sense where they had to go something like, they were backed up to their own 5 or 10 yard line, and they went down the field, Manningham with a great catch, and then they held off a Hail Mary by Brady at the last second. But yeah, anyway, I don't know why I'm talking about the Giants right now. I guess let's talk about the Knicks. Obviously, again, one of the great seasons we have seen in New York history. Any sport does not matter, especially when you don't expect the championship to come. Not many people were talking about the Knicks being a championship team going into this season, even going into these playoffs for that matter. But obviously getting hot at the right time helps. And then down 14, down 14, down 29, down 16 in games 4 and 5 respectively, and they won them all, including 3 on the road. The city, let's put it this way, at 7:30 a.m. there was no more room in the Canyon of Heroes and all these places to watch the parade. It was basically sold out. You know, they didn't have any more room. So everybody's excited, from Brooklyn to the Bronx, Queens, Manhattan, Staten Island, and obviously Jersey and all parts Connecticut, and just really, really excellent to watch. And James Dolan announced that the Knicks are indeed going to the White House. They will be the first NBA team to go to the White House after a championship in either of Trump's terms, which is, again, sad on many fronts. But here's Jim Dolan making that announcement on cut number 5. Go.
2: Are you looking forward to the celebration at the White House?
3: As a matter of fact, thank you for asking me that. We just did receive an invitation from the White House, which we accepted. We still have to figure out the details, et cetera. Mm-hmm. But, you know, yes, of course. I mean, you know, look, I invited the president to come down for the game. Right. He is a friend. I've known him for 30 years, and I'm very proud to bring the team to the White House. Yep.
2: You said you were privileged that a sitting president came to the Garden. First time ever for a finals game.
3: First time ever for any NBA Finals.
2: Yeah. That's right. And then you guys get to go back and be celebrated for the entire country to see at the White House at some future date.
3: Yeah.
0: Yeah. Okay, that's normal, right? Team wins, professional team, college team, you go to the White House. That's really a cool thing. I've been there. It's a really cool place to go to. You see it on TV 100 times. It's always different when you're actually there. And by the way, being honored by a sitting president. Now, of course, this is not being taken very well in some quarters of cable news, on ESPN, which is the same thing, I guess, ESPN and CNN. Is there really a difference? No, not really. And on The View, of course, they are not happy about the Knicks going to the White House. Because here's the assumption. All of those hens around that table all believe that the entire Knicks roster automatically hates Trump because they're black. That's it. That is the calculus here. Even though Trump got more of the black vote than any Republican going all the way back to Nixon. So maybe, and he ran against a woman of color, by the way. So maybe there are some Trump fans on the Knicks. Maybe they don't want to say that out loud, you know, just because you don't want to invite controversy yourself. I mean, we talked about Brady before. Ask Tom Brady. He simply had a MAGA hat in his locker, and reporters were asking for him to explain it. Some even didn't say it to him directly. He should apologize for supporting Trump. This was back in 2016. And Brady said, hey, we've been friends for 20 years. I play golf with him a lot. He's a really fun guy to be around. He's hilarious. And no, I'm not going to apologize. Good. So anyway, here is Sarah Haynes on The View. And they all agreed with this, by the way. There wasn't one person who said, no, I think the Knicks should be able to go to the White House. I mean, that's a cool thing for any player to be able to do. Nope, not there. Cut number 18, go.
4: I think this puts the players in a really precarious position, merely because Jim Dolan is admittedly a good friend of Donald Trump's. And to now put that on the players, your boss, the owner of the team you play for, is extending this offer, accepting this offer. I know you might get people that refuse to go. I just think it's not fair to take any of the flowers and the beauty of this moment and its unity and try to then place it on the players' back.
0: What? The flowers and the beauty of this moment? And again, that's the assumption. They're being forced to go, like at gunpoint, to go to the White House. I'm pretty sure that every NHL team, National Hockey League team, that won championships during the Obama years had no problem going to the White House. Maybe there were a couple that didn't support Obama, but they still went because it doesn't matter who's in the White House. It's the office and it's the pageantry, and it's another cool thing to do when you win a championship. Like, I think it was Brunson and Towns last night who threw out the first pitch simultaneously at Yankee Stadium. Threw perfect strikes, by the way. That was pretty impressive. But yeah, this is how it's supposed to go. Meanwhile, Stephen A. Smith, oh boy. You know, he's the biggest Knicks fan, like, ever. Just ask him. He's the guy who said if the Knicks lose Game 3 because Trump's there, and then they go on to lose the series, he'll blame Trump for everything because he's a charlatan. He's a guy who loves to bring attention to himself by making himself the story. He makes some good common sense arguments about the Democratic Party. Yes, and we play them on this show. But on the Knicks, he is insufferable. And here he is, because he's such a genius when it comes to analyzing basketball. This is back in 2022 when the Knicks were pursuing Jalen Brunson, you know, the MVP of the finals. Here's what Stephen A. thought about that pursuit in Cut 17. Go.
6: I'm tired. I'm tired, y'all. I'm so tired. I slept 2 hours last night. 2 damn hours of tossing and turning.
0: Really?
6: Of staring at my ceiling.
0: Oh, boy.
6: On the night at the NBA draft was held in New York City, Barclays Center. A night in which the New York Knicks had the 11th overall pick in the NBA draft with a ton of holes to fill with shooters and point guards and rim protectors all over the board. My New York Knicks came away with nothing. Nothing at all.
0: Nothing.
6: Trading their first round pick away. And for what? To go all in on clearing cap space in hopes of signing Jalen Brunson?
0: Oh, what a horrible
6: look,
0: thing.
6: Look, I mean, Jalen Brunson is a nice player.
0: Nice
6: hope brother
0: player.
6: Comes, hope he gets paid. But the Knicks are acting like he's KD. I'm going to repeat, Jalen Brunson. The Knicks just hired this man's father as an assistant coach. This is what you do to recruit a player in college. This is what you do at Kentucky.
0: Oh, man.
6: But
0: all right,
6: Knicks,
0: we got it, Kev. Oh, he did not like going after Brunson at all. He's a nice player. And then, oh, they hired his dad because they want to try to recruit him to come to the Knicks. And he's not KD. That's Kevin Durant. How many championships has Durant won lately? Just out of curiosity. Yeah. How many big fourth quarters has Kevin Durant had in an NBA final? You know, nothing I could think of off the top of my head. Not like Jalen Brunson had, especially in Game 5 at San Antonio. But that is the genius. That is Stephen A. Smith, the highest paid person at ESPN. Again, he is the biggest. He's bigger than Spike Lee as far as being a Knicks fan. And he will determine who gets to go where. It'll probably come out against this trip to the White House, just so he could draw more attention to himself. I just find that funny. Anyway, before we go to break, let's hear how Democrats are going to be celebrating America on July 4th, because you know they're very, very proud to be Americans. As a matter of fact, a recent NBC poll shows that 12% of Kamala Harris voters say they are proud to be an American. 12%, 1 in 10, basically. Harry Enten on CNN has some more stats that show that, boy, these guys are some real negative Nellies. Cut number 6, go.
7: Divides that we have seen. You know, we're talking about polarization in politics. It even comes down to what you believe July 4th actually is. Like, what does July 4th mean to you? Celebrate America, friends and family time. Among Republicans, what do you see? You see the clear majority say it's a time to celebrate America, 65%. Among Democrats, however, the plurality disagree. Look at that. What do you see? Friends and family time at 42% versus just 24%. Who say that what it means most to them is to celebrate America.
0: One in four Democrats believe July 4th is a time to celebrate America. Oh, man. And you think they're going to win the midterms with that attitude? And what, they're going to run on the economy? Because they did such a great job during the Otto Penn administration passing that whole Inflation Reduction Act, and then inflation jumps to 9%. So I don't think they're exactly good stewards of the economy. Certainly don't know anything about securing a border. We now have peace in the Middle East. And gas prices, I saw today, I'll do a daily gas update, $3.84 at a gas station near me, where it was well above $4 just a couple of weeks ago. And before this conflict began, the average amount of gas in the country was $2.99. We are headed fast in that direction. And if by, let's say, September, October, we're around that number, you tell me what Democrats are going to run on besides Trump bad. We're here to save democracy. Vote for us. They don't have an issue that matters to people. And if they're just going to be all this negative about the country in general, hating on the country in essence, I just don't see how that sort of posture is going to get them over the hump in certain swing districts, especially when it comes to taking back the Senate, which is a big uphill climb. They're going to need Graham Plattner to win in Maine, and he's going definitely in the opposite direction. And then James Tallarico suddenly trying to position himself as, you know, the next Jerry Jones, right? As far as like, no, not Jerry Jones isn't a good example. Who's like a big Texan? I don't know. Give me some Roger Staubach. Like, basically, this guy's trying to be the next Roger Staubach in the way he talks and being so manly, loving meat, ditching the whole, hey, we're the first campaign to have pronouns in our letterhead, you know, that sort of thing. He ain't winning down there. No way, no shot. Republicans hold the Senate. The House, I can't say definitively because the margin is so small. But again, the economy is going in the right direction. I just don't see what Democrats, who they are and what they stand for and what the hook is outside Trump bad. Sorry, it didn't work in 2024. It's not going to work in 2026. This is Joe Concha. This is the Joe Concha Show. 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

0: Born on America's darkest day of September 11th, the Tunnel to Towers Foundation has helped America's heroes ever since. Heroes like United States Army Sergeant William Bernard McKenna, who enlisted after 9/11 and served two tours in Iraq. Exposed to burn pits, McKenna later died from T-cell lymphoma, leaving his wife, Dina, and daughters, Caitlin and Sabrina. Tunnel to Towers honored Sergeant McKenna by paying off the family's mortgage in honor of his sacrifices. 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
1: 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Here's Jake Novak.
2: A new study out of an Austrian university says women are 60% more likely to be injured in a car crash. One big reason? For years, all those crash test dummies were male. The good news is more anatomically diverse crash dummies are now being used, and companies like Volvo are now using seat belts that adjust to specific body types. Safety first. With Moving America, I'm Jake Novak.
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0: 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Here's Joe Concha.
1: And welcome back, everybody. So, CNN, they do excellent investigative reporting. Oh, what's that you say? Are they finally looking into all those billions in fraud, taxpayer money wasted in places like Minnesota, California, Ohio, New York? No, they are going after the really serious stuff. Algae in the reflecting pool at the Washington Mall. A full investigation. Now, here's the thing. As somebody who owns a big old pool here, and I mean, like, not big old, like, braggadocious, but it really is, like, old, and it's quite big. They made them different back in the 70s, I guess. Go figure. Anyway, the point is, this thing is, like, my fifth full-time job. You know, I have this radio show. I work for Fox News. I write columns for the Washington Examiner on a full-time employee basis. I just finished my fourth book. I have, you know, a bunch of speeches I do around the country. I just coach two of my son's teams in football and baseball, respectively. I do a lot. But really, the thing that probably is the most time-consuming is managing this pool back here, which one little hiccup and suddenly things start to look different in that pool. I don't know. It's just something that you have to really take care of like it's like a baby almost on some level. Just a lot of TLC. So in front of the Washington Monument, between the Washington Monument, I should say, and the Lincoln Memorial, is the reflecting pool, very famously displayed in many, many movies. Forrest Gump, you may remember that scene. But here's the thing. If you don't have like a filter and like a whole mechanism running, the water will start to turn green, right? And that's just an old reflecting pool. I don't think there's any pipes or any filters or anything running through that thing. So you have to pour someone, you have to shock it basically. And if no one's swimming in it, then you can put like hydrogen peroxide or whatever, just something to clear all that algae out. But CNN, because it started to turn green a little bit before they got to treat it again, this is what they're covering on the Cartoon News Network. I'm sorry, the Cable News Network on cut number two. Go.
2: We're going to scoop up a water sample to see if we can get this tested.
3: CNN independently took the sample of water and consulted with a pool store that regularly tests water to help read the results. It showed phosphate levels far higher than what is recommended to keep algae at bay based on estimates for a pool that holds 6.5 million gallons of water.
4: Yeah. If there's already some phosphate fertilizer in the water, that's really opportunistic, especially for the blue-green algae that can fix nitrogen. So they are having a field day out here, probably.
3: The Department of
1: they actually did it, and I thought it was like some sort of parody piece, like, you know, a fake CNN reporter, like an AI kind of thing. They actually did it. They took the reflecting pool water to a pool store to analyze it. Oh, it's great. But if you look at the reflecting pool today, it's back to being blue again. So they're just gonna have to treat it from time to time, and during the summer, especially when it gets hot, and Washington has a different kind of hot. There's not a lot of breezes down there. The Potomac isn't exactly the Atlantic Ocean, and the air can become very stagnant, having gone to school down there one summer. The point is that if this is what CNN is concentrating on, this is why they have more employees than viewers at this point. Okay, before we go to break, this is another great clip. Not great, it's sad. Here's Joe Biden doing Jay Leno's show. Jay Leno does like a car show now, and when he interviews someone, sometimes puts the guest in the passenger seat, and they just have a conversation as they drive around some beautiful roads in Southern California. Here is Biden, for whatever reason, starts to brag to Leno about he's the guy who ended all offshore drilling, which I don't think this is something you really want to be bragging about at this point. Cut number one, go.
5: Well, the other thing I was able to do, I made sure there could be no oil drilling off the East Coast, the West Coast, and 150 miles off the Gulf of Mexico.
1: Yay! Again, why? When we could be energy independent, why would you do that? To protect the environment? Again, when people even try to say that the auto pen administration is better than what we have now, they are obviously suffering from TDS or are completely and totally delusional, which I guess is kind of the same thing. Anyway, this is Joe Concha. This is the Joe Concha Show. Back with so much more in just a moment.
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9: News. I'm Tom Rigotti. The memorandum of understanding ending the conflict in Iran is getting a cool reception from some lawmakers. Fox's Lucas Tomlinson reports.
10: Not just Democrats criticizing the memorandum. Senate Armed Services Committee Chairman Roger Wicker says the $300 billion fund, quote, would make Iran's payoff under President Obama's 2015 deal look like a pittance by comparison.
9: It turns out that Vice President J.D. Vance will not be headed to Switzerland for tomorrow's signing ceremony. The White House tonight blames logistical issues. Lawyers for the accused killer of UnitedHealthcare CEO Brian Thompson are reversing course in their legal strategy ahead of trial. Fox's Gurnall Scott.
11: Attorneys for Luigi Mangione now say they will not pursue a psychiatric defense when a state jury hears evidence against him starting in September, with a federal trial set for a month later.
9: The defense have been considering an extreme emotional disturbance argument. 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
14: Arizona News Audio. Arizona prosecutors dismissing the fake elector case but vowed to seek a new indictment. Carrie Lake, President Trump's nominee for ambassador to Jamaica, was before the Senate Foreign Relations Committee. Senator Tim Kaine offered her the chance to clarify remarks about former political opponent Ruben Gallego and his family.
15: How about apologizing to our colleague?
16: I don't believe my charge was wrong.
15: Okay.
16: Ruben Gallego's father is a high-level...
15: That's not the question I asked you.
16: He was a felon.
15: That's not the question. You asserted he was controlled by cartels.
14: 2,500 pounds of garbage collected at the Salt River after the Memorial Day weekend. Megan Smart with the Arizona Department of Environmental Quality and some of her colleagues helped clean it up.
17: The most unique item that I saw from that trip was a hamster cage. We don't know the backstory of that. But they found things like 40 phones.
14: They're working with a volunteer group to find solutions to so much garbage. Tucson Metro ranked as the fourth most dangerous for pedestrians in the United States. Connie Weber, Arizona News Audio.
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1: And welcome back, everybody. So, I'd love to talk about this next development. So, the Obama Library is mercifully done in Chicago. Many, many years late, hundreds of millions of dollars over budget. And I'm not exaggerating on that. This thing was supposed to be about $350 million, which, again, why? Why does a library have to cost that much money? $350 million. Well, by the time it was done, $900 million went into this monstrosity. And go look at pictures. You've probably seen them already. This is the ugliest building I think has ever been built. Like ever in any civilization. It is such an eyesore. Everybody in Chicago hates it. And by the way, with the Obamas building the shrine to themselves, maybe some of that money could have been used to clean up, you know, Chicago, your hometown, which is basically on the south side anyway, is run by gangs and a killing field, especially during the summer, where you're going to hear reports of dozens being killed over a particular weekend, mostly kids under 18 years old, single parent homes, obviously. They find their families with gangs. And just in general, there's a reason why the mayor there, let's go Brandon Johnson, currently at 16% approval in a blue city like that. And instead, the Obamas are celebrating themselves, the most subpar presidency you could possibly imagine. You think about like the accomplishments of the Obama presidency, okay? You say, well, Obamacare. All right, well, all I know is that health premiums and the cost of, you know, health care in general has doubled since Obamacare came along. It was supposed to reduce everything. It's done the opposite. And Democrats, their only counter argument to that is, well, we have to put more money into it. No, throwing money at the problem clearly is not the solution. So that is his signature legislation. So let's look at other things that happened. Let's see. The Russians walked right into Crimea, didn't even have to fire a shot, took that over. Iran was given billions upon billions of dollars in cash on pallets delivered by plane that they could then not give to the people, of course, or better their country for their people, but to go to terror groups like Hezbollah and Hamas as they try to eliminate Israel. Then we had, let's see, a GDP that just slugged along at like 2%. Slogged is the word he meant to say. And obviously we had unemployment that stuck even through his first term, where he just blamed Bush. Bush. 5 years later, yep, well, I inherited a horrible economy. 5 years later, you did? Where we had unemployment well above 8%. And again, just nothing was spectacular about this, but people thought, well, he was cool at the White House Correspondents' Dinner, and he would go on, you know, Jimmy Fallon's show and do all these late night shows, and, you know, he was cool and he played basketball. And like some, for some people, that's good enough, I guess. You know, because they obviously wear their D's on their badges, Democrat with a badge of honor. And as long as the guy presents himself well and does a good speech, then that's okay. Forget about actual results. And that was Obama. And I've said this over and over again. Trump ran an outstanding campaign in 2016, completely outside the box, especially when it came to social media and his authenticity that people really appreciated compared to like a phony like Hillary Clinton. But the reason why Donald Trump won that election ultimately is because people wanted change. And guess who was president for 8 years before that when they really, really wanted that change? Barack Obama and his handpicked nominee in Hillary Clinton. Remember, why wouldn't his vice president end up being the person that he supported the most? Because he thought Biden was an idiot. Always did. Only chose Biden because he needed somebody who had some bona fides when it came to foreign policy. So he went with, okay, I'll go with an older white guy, and you know, then I won't be as scary as just being a community organizer. But he always wanted Ivy League Obama passing to Ivy League Hillary, first black president, first female president, all about checking off boxes. And America rejected that. Well, the Obamas now, they go on ABC News, which I call MSABC at this point. It is that bad. And this is a very telling thing that Michelle Obama said. where Robin Roberts asks, okay, and this was the most sycophantic softball interview you'll ever see. Fine. Again, we know who we're dealing with. Robin Roberts asked both of them, what, in one word, what describes the next chapter in your life? Obama gives one answer. That's fine. And then Michelle gives an answer, and you're like, what? Cut number 13, go.
3: One word to describe your next chapter. One word.
4: Fun.
1: Okay.
22: Me.
3: That's what you call drop the mic.
4: You know what?
1: Wait.
4: You'd be grading her higher on her answer.
1: Whoa. Robert, that's what you call drop the mic. That's what you call cringe. Your next chapter is about you, Michelle Obama? Really? Not about making people... Well, I guess you got to do one word. Charity. How's that? You guys have a lot of money. A lot of money. Hundreds of thousands of dollars. Even $1 million for speeches. And you're going to make it all about yourself? This is the same first lady, former first lady, that complained that living in the White House actually was very, very hard. More difficult than you could ever possibly imagine. And then there were rumors that that marriage was not going well. I guess, you know, people stay together, Hillary and Bill, for example, because, well, it's more expedient and a lot easier than going through a messy divorce where, you know, no one, I guess they'll just maybe live separate lives. Remember, it was Obama that went to, I believe it was Jimmy Carter's funeral, and Michelle wasn't there. And then Trump and Obama ended up yucking it up for most of the funeral. Like, not during the somber parts, of course, but the reason why she wasn't there. The next chapter is all about me. I love that. That says it all, I think. Meanwhile, Ro Khanna continues to make an ass of himself. He went on Fox Business with my friend Maria Bartiromo on, what was it, Thursday morning. Yeah, so this was Thursday morning. And, well, Democrats keep saying that the SAVE Act is Jim Crow 2.0 and racist because it will be something that limits minorities from voting because they have to show that they are American citizens. And to do that, sometimes they may need to show a birth certificate, especially if they're a female who changed their last name after being married. Okay. So, and the argument is it's impossible to get a birth certificate. Like, it's so hard. You heard Bernie Sanders say it, Gavin Newsom say, oh, I'm pretty sure I know how to because I did it recently. And Maria Bartiromo did as well. And here she explains just how easy it is from real life experience. Cut number 12, go. 12.
23: In the cases of some people who are married, that you want them, if they've changed their name, to go and have to prove that with their birth certificate to a registrar
24: I wanted a copy of my birth certificate. I went online. I got the birth certificate. I got it. It took a week. No problem.
1: That's it. You don't have to drive somewhere, you know, maybe the place you were born. You go online because we have this thing called the internet now. You fill out the proper forms. They will send you a copy of your birth certificate. If that's the Democrats' argument, ugh. And meanwhile, Republicans still can't get this thing passed because McConnell and Tillis and Murkowski, in Alaska and Susan Collins. Yes. Again, much better alternative than the neo-Nazi guy, Graham Plattner, but at the same time also voted against the SAFE Act. And it's inconceivable why. Like, I don't understand the argument. If you deem yourself to be a Republican or a conservative or anybody who with common sense, it's just simple. We don't want illegals voting in our elections. We don't want dead people voting in our elections. We want them to be on the up and up because many people don't trust elections right now, especially after what we just saw in California. So straighten out the voter rolls. And let's have only American citizens vote. And I have a feeling that some results that went one way to the blue team may be going to the red team. And that is why so many Democrats do not support this. And unfortunately, a handful of Republicans. All right. So this is kind of funny. This girl, Kat Abu, she's like a darling of like Blue Sky. Blue Sky is this liberal Twitter. She worked for Media Matters forever. They are profoundly horrific Soros supported, I guess you could call it, publication. And all they do, their entire existence, is to watch Fox News all day and all night and criticize it and take everything that we say out of context and everything we say is bad. And just It's so stupid that people, some actually read this website. And now they're probably going to go out of business because they tried to report something on Elon Musk very dishonestly by saying that his site was actually attracting neo-Nazi, you know, hate kind of groups intentionally. And they somehow rigged an algorithm on their end to show, see, this is what happens when you post this and this on Twitter, now X. And Elon basically has been able to prove that that was impossible, that they manipulated what was being seen on the screen. And now they're being sued into oblivion, and they're not defending themselves exactly vigorously. They're screwed. But anyway, this cat Abu then leaves Media Matters, then decides to move to a district in Indiana where she has never lived in her life to run for Congress. And of course, she lost. So now she just hangs out on these like online podcasts, which are insufferable. And here she is with Abdul El Sayed. He is the Democratic candidate, one of the Democratic candidates anyway, trying to get the Democratic nomination for a Senate general election run against a guy, very common sense, very solid, in Mike Rogers. And they're talking about how the UFC fights at the White House were tacky, and that everybody that was there, they had to be fascists, right? Including the UFC fighters themselves. Very interesting. Cut number 11, go.
5: Yeah, I mean, look, that whole thing was just so, I mean, it was, I'm not one who puts these standards of propriety on things,
6: yeah.
5: Because they tend to be exclusive of a lot of different groups of people. But like, what the hell is that? Like,
6: I mean, it's just tacky, like, at this point. Like, if you're going to be fascist, like, at least have some taste, which I guess is diametrically opposed. But
5: like, that's his whole brand.
1: Yeah, and that's the good news about, you know, Democrats screaming fascist all the time. You know, the boy who cried wolf. You cry over and over again about something that doesn't exist, and people will stop listening to you. So when you used to call somebody a fascist, that held some weight. Like, that's a word that was reserved only for the worst of the worst. And if you said it, you better be able to back it up. Now, if you call somebody a racist, a fascist, a xenophobe, no one cares. Like, it's like, all right, you've said that 1,000 times. I don't think you even understand what fascism is or what it was, say, in Nazi Germany, but they keep just talking this way over and over again, and again, deaf ears. I think more and more Americans, the normies, the common sense ones, that the side elections are having about that. Okay, well, before we get a break, apparently Joy Reid, unfortunately, is very, very sick and tired of having to talk about Donald Trump as if she's forced to do it. This is not the show that Barbara Walters had envisioned when it debuted. I believe it was 1998, right? Yeah, do some politics, I guess, maybe 10%, but most of it was conversations about everyday life things, especially from a female perspective. And it was respectable. Obviously, Barbara Walters was a very respectable journalist, first female to ever anchor an evening newscast, for example. All of that said, now it's just the whole thing is about Trump, Trump, Trump, Trump, Trump, bad, bad, bad, bad, bad, fascist, fascist, fascist. And obviously we played the fact they hate the fact that the Knicks are going to the White House because they're being forced to, because obviously they all hate Trump, which, no, maybe they're also millionaires who like to keep more of their money. I don't know, just spitballing on that one. Anyway, here is Joy, and you got to feel sorry for her, that she's forced, while getting paid seven figures, to talk about Donald Trump because I guess her producers tell her to. No, they don't. Cut number 9, go.
7: Presents himself to children out in the world, the way he curses and swears about people, the fact that he's so incompetent at what he does, the fact that these Republicans stick by him no matter what.
8: The fact that he's gripped it so much from the American people.
7: And the, you know what, by the way, where is this Iranian deal? Is it with his college transcripts that we never saw, or his tax returns that we never saw?
8: Well, how many times?
7: Why are Americans putting up with this? Come on.
1: I don't know how you listen to that on a daily basis. And its ratings are actually decent, believe it or not. But just to be that predictable on the air, the same stuff over and over again, I don't know. I would think that when Trump leaves, if they try to do this with Vance, as they had Vance on this week, and Vance charmed the pants off of him to the point where Joy encouraged him to run for president and said that he was actually very likable and had a good vibe. If they try to do it with Rubio or Vance, I think the viewership goes away completely and they all just retire because they're one trick ponies. They can only sing from one sheet of music, and it's getting really old. Yeah, I'm sick of you talking about Trump too at this point, but it will never, ever stop. Anyway, this is Joe Concha. This is the Joe Concha Show. We wrap this puppy up in just a moment.
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6: 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I'm Marie Hart.
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8: And that would be great. Meanwhile, so many great cats to get to here. Boy, I'm going to go with J.D. Vance. And here he is talking about how he knows how to handle hostile negotiations, hostile environments. And this is where he's talking in the realm of the Iran deal, which, again, I've said this on the show, I'll say it again, this is as good a deal as you're going to get. And people want perfection. And they want, well, we should be able to inspect these sites, and we should be able, we are inspecting them. We have eyes on them. We have Israeli intelligence everywhere in the country. And here is the difference between Trump and Obama. If they even remotely show that they're trying to restart this program again, you'll never guess what we'll do. We'll bomb the crap out of it. And it goes away again and again and again. They will be held on such a tight leash, and we will use our military at will because they can't stop us. And that is the difference. And we are much better off now than we were 4 months ago when this conflict began. And gas prices, as I said, are tumbling right now. Crude oil around $70 a barrel. It once was over more than $100 just a couple of weeks ago. Everything heading in the right direction. You don't have a perfect deal, but this is as good as it gets. And Iran has been neutered. And the Middle East is a much better place because of it. Anyway, J.D. Vance on handling hostile environments, including one hostile environment he had to handle this week that had nothing to do with Iran. And cut number 21, go.
9: I have seen some progressive criticisms of me personally saying, what experience does the Vice President of the United States have with hostile, high-stakes negotiations? And I would point those progressive critics to the fact that just 2 days ago, I spent over an hour on The View. So I actually have great experience in very hostile negotiations,
8: yeah.
9: And I've used that. I mean, look, Joy Behar is way tougher than the Iranians, and she and I are best friends now. So we're going to get to a good place here. We're going to get to a good place. We're already at a good place. It's just a question of whether we can really get the icing on the top of fundamentally transforming Iran's relationship with the world.
8: And there you go. Yeah, you can handle an hour with The View. Six hosts yelling at you. There weren't even questions. He was being lectured. With no real question there, just so they could get their sound bites. And again, he looked like the adult. He had the sense of humor. He had the charm. He came out much better than they did. Before we go, oh, well, why not?

0: not. Let's do one more. Here is Chris Van Hollen, Senator, Maryland. Remember the guy who took out Abreu Garcia for margaritas? Went down to where he's being held and had margaritas with the guy and talked about how he's a great family man and a Maryland man. This guy now may run for president, because of course he might. Cut number 20, go.
1: And everybody else. And so if you're asking me whether I think Democrats need to shake things up, you bet I do. And so, you know, I went to New Hampshire because I was invited, but I would say kind of kicking the tires a little bit.
0: Oh, please, God, run. And he'll get somehow do worse than Eric Swalwell did when he ran in 2020. Like, he'll somehow get -% of the vote, which is impossible, but that's how bad Chris Van Hollen is. And if this is the bench on the Democratic side against a J.D. Vance or a Marco Rubio, whoo-hoo, boy, they're in trouble, especially if the economy is purring. Anyway, this has been the Joe Concha Show. We're back tomorrow night at 9 p.m. Eastern Time on WABC and on stations around the country around planet Earth. Until then, I got two words for you.

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3: This is a Fox News alert. I'm Chris DeMeo. The White House says Vice President Vance isn't leaving tonight for Switzerland to lead a new round of talks with Iran about its nuclear program. It cites difficult logistics for negotiations meant to add details to an agreement signed by President Trump a day ago. The White House said in a statement that plans for the technical talks have not been finalized, and said the U.S. delegation has been prepared to depart at the first available opportunity. President Trump awarding the Medal of Honor to 3 military vets at the White House today.
4: We owe everything to heroes like those we celebrate today. Men who went willingly to the darkest and most dangerous corners on Earth to defeat evil so we could live free.
3: The award given to military members for exceptional acts of valor. And stocks ending higher on Thursday. 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
5: 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Mostly clear skies tonight with sunny skies tomorrow. After an overnight low of 63, expect high of 88 tomorrow with a high of 87 on Saturday. 64 degrees tonight for Cottonwood in the Verde Valley with a high on Friday of 98 and 97 on Saturday. 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
23: Okay, how we doing today? Now that we've had a day or more to digest, to absorb, to analyze the Iran deal, you okay? I love what Greg Gutfeld said yesterday on Fox News. How people are sort of processing another Trump achievement. And this is a different kind of achievement. I think it's fair to say that this agreement falls a little short of some of the earlier expectations. Okay, so what? We know what critics of the Iranian deal don't like and don't want. What do you want? Hey, Ben Domenech. What do you want, Senator Ted Cruz? What would you like to see happen? What is it you want? I think I know the answer, and maybe you do too. They want us to Hiroshima Iran. They want us to wipe Iran off the map. And that was never, ever, ever going to happen. Trump doesn't want millions of men, women, and children in Iran to die. But I think they do, because short of total obliteration, of the entire country. I don't know what these critics want. I want to be sure that Iran doesn't get the ability to produce a nuke. I want the Strait of Hormuz to open, and I want prices to come tumbling down in America. That's what I want. I know that this is a memorandum of understanding. It's not a peace agreement. It's not final. It's still very fluid. It's still playing out, and yet people are lining up just like 2016. This reminds me of 2016 all over again. And people are, I believe, making a calculation. Maybe we can throw Trump under the bus and he'll lose. I guess. I don't know. I have to admit, I'm mystified. Contrary to what many people feel, I'm not just a sycophant toady who's going to go along with anything that this administration does. But you have to look for things to complain about on this Iran deal. Trump has returned to the United States. He signed the Iran memorandum overseas. That part is done. He has promised we will resume blowing Iran to kingdom come if they don't. And when I say that, I'm talking about resuming the attacks, not obliterating Iran. And that's a very important distinction. I want to be careful about that. I got all carried away the other day and I said something about bombing Iran and obliterating Iran. Think about Hiroshima, the way we ended World War II. We annihilated men, women, and children. Just vaporized them. And I think the neocons would be okay with doing that to Iran. That, to me, is what this boils down to. I keep reminding you to let the game come to us, but understand that this is a very, very good direction. This is a giant step in the right direction for the Middle East, for the world, and for the United States. Greg Gutfeld talked about this Iran peace memo of understanding, and all of a sudden, all the promises of the big blue wave in November seem to be disappearing.
1: You know, I'm waiting for the Dems and the media to get through their five stages of grief with Trump. They're still stuck in the first step, which is denial. This might be the time to accept that he's president, especially with this last week. You had that amazing stunt with the motorcyclists doing backflips at the White House. That was beautiful. You have Trinidad and Aragua being incinerated. You have Trump at the G7 treated like an OG because he flattened Iran like a drunk at a bar. And you know what? We have entered the golden age. I could go through the list of everything, and nobody's talking about the blue wave anymore. It's more like a blue trickle. It's pinching off to a drop, and no amount of saw palmetto is going to restore the flow, Jessica.
23: Now, I will say this. I don't want to cast aspersions on the character of people who I know and like. There's lots of people who are critical of this Iran deal that I like. But I will tell you this. Just as it was revealed yesterday that the Senate Majority Leader, John Thune, admitted in a closed-door lunch with fellow Republicans yesterday that there are Republican senators who oppose President Trump so strongly that they will never vote for the Save America Act, regardless of the merits of the legislation. Several sources have confirmed that John Thune said that. Now, what have I been telling you all along? It makes no sense for Republicans to oppose the Save America Act unless their hatred for Trump is so deep that they don't want him to win, which, of course, now punishes us because of their obstinance. They won't pass the Save America Act. Well, according to the Daily Caller, John Thune admitted that there are some Republicans who hate Trump so much, they're not going to budge, they're not going to pass the Save America Act. Now, You keep that in mind when I point this out. I like Ben Shapiro. I like Ben Domenech. I've liked Andy McCarthy. But when I look at the chief critics of this Iran deal, I'm telling you, there's something else going on here. This is like the Save America Act. It doesn't make sense why Republicans would oppose something that 80% of Americans are in favor of. It doesn't make sense that Republicans object to voter integrity. Well, it makes sense if John Thune is right, and he may be one of them, that there are Republicans who despise Trump enough that they would damage America because of their petulance, because of their gutlessness, because of their nefarious Trump derangement syndrome. Same thing could be happening with the Iran deal. I don't know that to be true. I don't know that Ben Domenech or Ted Cruz, critical of the deal. Oh, we can't be giving billions of dollars to Iran. We're not giving billions of dollars to Iran. We're not giving them one dime. He knows that. So I don't know what this is about. I don't get it. What I do understand is that Greg is right. We're in a golden age, and no one's talking about it. We're looking at a guy who decimated Iran. How many bombs did Obama drop on Iran as part of his deal with Iran? How much damage did President Barack Obama inflict upon the mullahs and Iran? What condition was their military in after Obama got through with them? This is a new day. And it's absolutely like Alice in Wonderland stuff. We are down the rabbit hole here. We are in the twilight zone when critics aren't quite willing to say what they do want. And listen, if you're a critic, come on in. 1-800-655-MIKE. Join us here in the Relief Factor Studios. If you're critical, if you're right there with Ben Shapiro, this is the worst deal ever. This is total surrender. We've lost. We've lost? What did we lose? What in the world are these people talking about? So, okay, I get what you don't want in the deal. What do you want? What do you want? One would think Ben Shapiro, of all people, would love the idea that Israel may have just been spared from nuclear annihilation. But look, I can't read what's in the hearts and minds of other people. I don't know what their agenda is, what their motivation is. What I do know is Iran can't have a nuke, and we got to get prices down. It isn't any more complicated than that. But maybe it is for you. Let's find out. 800-655-MIKE. Welcome aboard. One number does it all. Call or text. However you get here, let's put you front and center here on this Thursday edition of the Mike Gallagher Show. 800-655-MIKE. 800-655-6453. Hope you join us.

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1: There's a live look at Mystic, Connecticut on the Salem News Channel camera network, being operated by our video producer, Yasmin, who had to beg, borrow, and steal her way into climbing the barricades to get into the office because we have a huge Knicks parade in Lower Manhattan, and it really impacted our offices and studios. 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I had a great, great conversation with Dr. Stephen Meyer that I'm going to get to share with you this week from The Story of Everything. The Story of Everything, an amazing, amazing movie. About a month ago, it ran in over 600 theaters for a few weeks. It had tremendous success. This is a movie, you know, when you think about people who are despondent, young people who don't feel there's a sense of purpose, they don't know what the meaning of life is or why we're here. 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We are not an accident. There is a creator. There is, of course, intelligent design, and the science proves it. Go to thestoryofeverything.film/Mike. thestoryofeverything.film/Mike. thestoryofeverything.film/Mike. I just saw a great observation. Mario's in Houston. Oh, Taco Trump. Trump always chickens out. The reason the Marios of the world are so annoyed at this deal, the only reason they're angry is that, and it has nothing to do with the actual deal. Here's what ProAmerica wrote on X. It has everything to do with the fact that they know this war was a distraction and rising gas prices was helping their midterm election chances. And they know once gas prices get back down under $3 a gallon, and they will, and they know when grocery prices start to plummet, and they will, and that energy and all kind of more, everything goes down, they know that Republicans are now in a better position to hold the House and the Senate. They wanted this war to continue to drag on. That has to be the motivation. Now, we've got a bank full of phone lines with most of you agreeing with me, but you know me, like a moth drawn to the flame. I'm drawn to Mario of Houston. Go ahead, Mario. Bag away. Bag on President Trump and tell us how he always chickens out.
2: Well, first of all, Mike, as always, I knew you're going to try to pin me down as an anti-Trumper. I voted for the dude 3 times. Lost my family at Thanksgiving. They wouldn't invite me to the cookouts because of it. I'm Black American, and I was one of the first on the bandwagon for Trump. But when I look at this MOU, what I see is a loss. First, we lost 13 soldiers. That's first and foremost. Secondly, Trump lost his reputation. He said no new wars. He said we don't win anymore. We go to war, we don't win anymore. This is not a win. Thirdly,
1: tell us how it's a loss. Tell us how the United States, after decimating Iran, killing 50 of the mullahs, obliterating their military, making sure they don't have a nuke, you go ahead and tell us, how is that a loss, Mario, you big Trump supporter? How's that a loss for the United States?
2: All right, big guy. It's because we don't have assurance that they're not going to make a nuclear weapon.
1: We don't have assurance. They don't honor their paper. Mario, we were told during the first strike. I get it. What is it you want, Mario? What do you want? Since you're such a big, enthusiastic Trump supporter that even lost your family at Thanksgiving because of your passionate defense of this president, what do you actually want? Listen. By the way, before you answer that, let me agree with you. You don't have an assurance on anything. You think you're going to get an assurance that tomorrow's going to come. This could be my last day. This could be. Nothing is guaranteed, my friend. There are no promises that bad actors like Iran will suddenly be nice. I get that. I understand. You say we don't have an assurance. What is it you want Trump to do?
2: Well, short of boots on the ground, I would like for us to get our hands on the nuclear fissile material, Mike.
1: Boots on
2: the
1: ground.
2: That's the premise that he's...
1: Short of boots on the ground? You want us to put boots on the ground in Iran?
2: I did not say that. Listen to me.
1: Short of.
2: Boots on the ground.
1: What do you
2: want? I would like for us to get our hands on the nuclear fissile material.
1: If we get our hands on the nuclear material that's buried right now under 1 million pounds of rubble, you'd be okay. Mario, I love you. Don't believe a word of it. You ain't a Trump supporter. 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
5: 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Wild Dress Wolves are featured at 7 this Saturday night at the Windsock Lounge at Iron Springs Road in Prescott. Sir Harrison plays on Friday, June 26th, and the Groove Dogs perform on Saturday, June 27th. The 2026 Arizona Blues Hall of Fame induction of Scott O'Neill runs from 2 to 6 this Sunday. 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The Through the Decades Band plays at 3 this Sunday. The Hash Knife Express is featured at 6 on Saturday, June 27th. Chris Warren plays piano at Augie's at Pine Ridge Marketplace on Tuesdays from 5 to 7. 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Open Mic Night is 5 Thursday nights. Billy Bond Jr.'s Birthday Bash is at 5 this Saturday. Robert Carney plays at 5 on Thursday, June 25th. Check Augie's Facebook page and website for additional events. The 45th Annual Bluegrass Festival takes place this Saturday and Sunday. Headliner Snoring Dogs perform from 6 to 8 Saturday. That's your KQ&A Nightbeat. I'm Bill Monroe.
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6: Arizona News Audio. As Maricopa County Attorney Rachel Mitchell continues her quest against teen violence, she invites teenagers of her Teen Advisory Council to today's press conference to share their views. Mitchell pinpoints the societal problems the council finds the most troubling.
7: The two issues they chose to learn about and dive into were reckless driving and substance misuse. So those are the messages that we're here to bring you today.
6: Mitchell says adults need to create an environment in which kids can be assured that someone will listen to them. The county attorney launched a campaign to get to the root causes of teen violence following the beating death of 16-year-old Preston Lord, allegedly from a group of teens at a party. Arizona's unemployment rate went up again in May to 4.8%. Arizona Office of Economic Opportunity Chief Economist Doug Walls says payroll employment continues to grow, though household labor market indicators weakened.
8: Positive monthly job gains suggest employers continued adding positions heading into the summer. though the increase in unemployment points to continued softness in broader labor market conditions.
6: Wall says they'll be monitoring over the summer to see if these conflicting indicators are a temporary seasonal deviation or a broader shift in the state's economic trajectory. Arizona gas prices down another 19 cents a gallon from last week to $4.29. AAA Arizona's Doug Johnson credits falling crude oil markets.
9: Crude oil has dropped below $75 per barrel. This is, of course, because of the peace talks with Iran and the agreement.
6: Gas is most expensive in Graham County at $4.70, cheapest in Pima County at $4.18, the national average at $3.99 a gallon. Monsoon storms leaving the state today, making way for more normal temperatures. National Weather Service Flagstaff meteorologist Darren McCollum.
10: Looks like we're going to get a little drier air pushing into here, and so those thunderstorms will probably come to an end, and we'll just have some nice June weather.
6: The National Weather Service has issued an extreme heat warning for the Grand Canyon below 4,000 feet for today. Connie Weber, Arizona News Audio.
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1: Speaking of Salem News Channel, do we have some? We got to get some SNC cameras going in Lower Manhattan. I mean, look, to hear our New York crew. And if you're new to the show, we're sort of spread out. I'm in the Tampa Bay area with Tracy, my producer. Eric and Yasmin and Alex are in New York City in Lower Manhattan. And today the city is throwing a big ticker tape parade for the New York Knicks, the world champion New York Knicks in the NBA. And there's many, many, many hundreds of thousands of people in Lower Manhattan. And our offices are right off of Wall Street, so no one can get into the building. Now, Eric being Eric, who is really the Rock. In fact, we should just call Eric Hansen the Rock from now on. Eric, this is a true story. Eric hasn't missed work in 26 years. When he had COVID, he set up a master control in his kitchen. Never missed. He's never been late for work. And he lives about 3 days away from Lower Manhattan. He takes buses and trains and planes and automobiles. I mean, he's got about, what is it, Eric? Hour and a half commute, 2 hours? Hour and 45 minute each way. And not once in 26 years has this guy been late for work. Not once. And I don't think he's ever had a sick day. Anyway, that's not to take anything away from Yasmin or Tracy or anybody else, because nobody is like that. I'm not like that. You think I haven't had a sick day? I've been late for work. I've gotten stuck on the bridge. Eric is a, well, he's a freak. There's something wrong with him. There's something completely unnatural about him. He's not human. It doesn't make any sense. I don't understand it. I don't know how you can go 26 years. I mean, we should get him a watch or something, a gold star. And sure enough, he got in real, real early this morning because he had a feeling this was going to be bad. And it is bad. And but look at Yasmin. She talked her way in. Alex couldn't get in, though, so he's still out in the sea of humanity. So if you can, Yasmin, during the course of the show today, see if we can get some Salem News Channel cameras on the celebrations going on in Lower Manhattan. I want to read a couple of things before we go back to your phone calls, because I really am fixated on asking the critics of the Iran memo of understanding, what do you want? What do you honestly want? Now, poor Mario, well, maybe we get our hands on the nuclear materials. What? We are, I mean, what does that even mean? That's not even a reason. But let me read a little bit to you, because there's some smart things. Rick Grinnell posted on X. Here's some facts that the Marios of the world and the critics of the world need to know. And we've got a couple on the line. Mark on line 3 is in Iowa. He wants to know why the war has gone from winning to negotiations. I don't even know what that means. We're not going to be able to flip a switch, wave a wand, and make these bad guys be good guys. Don't get me wrong. I don't think these mullahs are good guys. You think Kim Jong-un is a good guy? You think Vladimir Putin is a good guy? We got a lot of bad guys in the world. And you expect Trump and this administration to deal with them. Well, how do you want to deal with Iran? Here's what Rick Grinnell wrote on X. Facts. Obama didn't get rid of the Iranian leadership, didn't lay a finger on their military assets, but trusted them with a deal worth billions. Trump got rid of the Iranian leadership, devastated their military and nuclear program, and then started over with a diplomatic deal that will secure America's future. This is how it's done. We've never had a president mixing military action and diplomacy so seamlessly. And Mark, that's kind of the key, and I want to give you plenty of time to talk, but as I see on the screen, your question is, how have we gone from supposedly winning to negotiations? As Rick Grinnell put it, and I'd love to get your reaction to this, this is a president who has mixed military action and diplomacy seamlessly. Isn't that a good thing?
2: Sure, it's a good thing. But I was excited when the war started because I took it that we were going to use our irresistible might to topple their government, and help was on the way, and we were going to make it possible for the Iranians to have a decent government, and I was all for it. And then they started talking about negotiations and making a deal with the regime, and I asked myself, well, we didn't negotiate with the Nazis. We destroyed them.
1: We obliterated them.
2: So you set me straight.
1: Let's go back. Wait a minute. But let's go back to what you said, because what you said, I think a lot of us were hoping for that scenario, and you're right. It would have been perfect. It would have been great to see the Iranian people rise up, take it. That's probably, in retrospect, a pipe dream. But here's what we did do.
2: Yeah.
1: We killed 50 of Iran's top leaders. We did at least $1 trillion worth of damage to their entire military and general infrastructure. We wiped out their naval fleet, their air fleets, put their government in a state of internal conflict, left them totally incapable of meaningfully attacking their neighbors in the region. So that, to me, doesn't sound like a loss. We didn't lose, right?
2: No. I mean, it's all good work, and I think probably we couldn't go in and destroy their regime without boots on the ground, and probably that is too high a price to pay. I just wish maybe they would have told us that at the beginning. That's fair.
1: Is
2: what we're going to do.
1: Yeah, that's fair, Mark. That's a fair point. And look, if there's any criticism I have at all for the Trump administration, there have been some shifting messages. There's no question. There's no doubt this deal, this outcome, such as it is less robust than what we had originally hoped for. Look, I would have loved to have seen the total destruction of the IRGC. And that could still happen if they play games. But let's face it, that would have been real hard to pull off without mass civilian casualties. And of course, if we wipe out thousands and thousands and thousands of men, women, and children, what do you think the critics are going to say then? Especially the leftists and the people waving, you know, the kumbaya flags. They'd lose their minds. No boots on the ground, no forever war, no permanent occupation, plummeting energy prices. Look, these are all good things. So you can be conflicted on this, and I appreciate it, and I understand it. Again, let's use some common sense. What is it you want? If you're going to criticize the deal, what is it you want? What do you want other than tearing down a president you already don't like? And that's all this is about. It's politics. Bill's in Atlanta. Hey, Bill, welcome to the Mike Gallagher Show. How are you?
3: Hey, Mike, I'm fine. How are you?
1: I'm great. Glad you could join us.
3: Thank you. This whole thing reminds me of like a football game between a really good team, and I'm going to use University of Alabama as that example just because I went to school there, and a kind of a poor team. It's kind of like, okay, we're in the middle of the fourth quarter, Alabama's up 40-0, and the people up in the stands are yelling at the coach saying, well, they just picked up 3 yards. What are you going to do about that? And the coach is like, hey, I got it. And so I just have a lot of confidence in Coach Trump. There used to be a coach at Alabama. You may have heard of him. His name was Nick Saban.
1: I've heard of Nick Saban.
3: Used to have it. Yeah, I know. I'm just kidding. But he would have, because his program was so strong, he'd have a lot of turnover in assistant coaches. And every time a new assistant coach came in, you'd have all these people, oh, this guy's no good. I would think, hey, are you really going to second guess Nick Saban, who's won 6 national championships?
1: One of the greatest coaches. He's one of the greatest coaches in the history of the game. And guess what?
3: Trump has just done so many good things.
1: And Trump is one of the greatest presidents in the history of our lifetime. I mean, it's just as that. And look, Bill, you're right about, I think, your theme here in your call. You either trust him or you don't. If you don't trust him, you're gonna pee all over this deal. If you don't trust him, you're gonna tear it down, you're gonna complain, you're gonna belly it. But if you trust him, you're gonna let the game, like you do as a Bama fan, you're gonna let the game come to you, and you're gonna appreciate the win. And that's really important.
3: And you're also not going to embarrass, which is, you know, this is why if you're up 40-0, you don't throw the ball and, you know, have onside kicks. You don't want to run the score up. You want to have the team. You don't want to embarrass the opposing team. And I'm not saying that, you know, this is the equivalent of embarrassment, but, you know, at some point you just sort of ride it out and kind of make decisions as you go along, as opposed to, you know, these people on the other side that are critical. They're like, oh, we don't have this, we don't know this, we never knew this. Well, you know, you go into situations sometimes you don't know everything.
1: Amen. Some great points, Bill. I like the football analogy a lot. The fact is, there's a lot of people who probably feel silly at the way they portrayed Trump as the most dangerous man and always a Nazi, he's a fascist. And we haven't had anything like that. We have 95%, as Kyle Becker wrote over on social media, we have 95% negative coverage in the mainstream media. They never note any success in curbing inflation, unleashing energy, restoring law and order, regaining control of the border, creating jobs. And the most serious thing they can say about him, what they hate about him, is that he deports illegal aliens. And I believe that most normal Americans agree that illegals have no right to be in this country under law passed by Congress, laws that predate Trump and were enforced by prior presidencies. So if the best you got, if your biggest complaint about Donald Trump is that he deports illegals, okay, you're entitled to feel that way. But to most Americans, to normal people, that's as it should be. 800-655-MIKE, a busy day, breaking news Thursday. 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
0: Mike Gallagher.
10: I keep seeing Senator Mike Lee everywhere fighting hard for the passage of the Save America Act. The Daily Caller is reporting that sources say that John Thune said behind closed doors yesterday that there is a handful of Republican senators who hate Trump so much, their hatred for him is so deep, that they will refuse to pass the Save America Act just to spite him, regardless of the merits of the Save America Act. What have I been telling you all along? It's the only thing that makes sense. You can't tell me that any of these Republicans, even Murkowski and McConnell and Thune and Collins, you can't tell me that in a normal, normal earth logic could never tell you that they're okay with voter fraud. They can't be. And I'm not convinced that they're closet liberals. I mean, they're not as conservative as we'd like them to be, but they're not far left progressives. The only people who don't want election integrity are people who want elections to be rigged. I'm blown away by how long it's taken to finally get somebody to admit what's really going on here. These are stubborn, angry, country club Republicans who do not want to give Trump the win. And you've got to remember that as you hear about all the debate about Iran, because that's at play here as well. 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No one likes saying that last goodbye to the furry friend that they love for years. Saying goodbye to my dogs over the years,

0: 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So great, your dog will ask for it by name. I'm hoping that you join us. I want to ask you by name to join us on the Gulf of America cruise, because we've only got about three or four more weeks before we have to cut it off. We're not quite sold out. Hundreds of you are already joining us. Close your eyes. Picture this. A private island in the Bahamas. Powder white sand under your feet. Jamaica's lush mountains. Exploration. And then on the ship, great town hall style conversations and interaction with folks like me. And Scott Jennings. Do you love what Scott does every day on radio and podcast and Salem News Channel and CNN at night? He's going to be with us on the ship. The great Larry O'Connor from Town Hall and our new morning show host, Kurt Schlichter. He'll be on board. That's sure to be lively. And our dear friend Jennifer Horn from Los Angeles. We're all going to be hosting you with live, unfiltered engagement every night we get on the get-together at the world stage. And this ship, the Holland America's Eurodam, a beautiful cruise ship with a spa and restaurants and great accommodations, even a casino on board. This is a vacation you'll never forget. And I urge you, if you've been thinking about it, don't put it off any longer, because we're going to have to end the offer here in a few weeks, and we're going to have to close it down. Text the keyword cruise to 94878. 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It takes place November 14th through the 21st out of Fort Lauderdale. 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Florida writes on the text line, Thune needs to grow a pair and identify these senators by name and when they're up for re-election. Well, we know who they are. We know it's Lisa Murkowski. We know it's, Tom Tillis, this outgoing senator. We know it's, Susan Collins is a yes vote. So, look, she knows she's vulnerable in her re-election, so she's playing ball. But what a revelation that senators are willing to torch America because they hate Trump. Unbelievable. Coming up, well, it appears that the alleged ringleader of the would-be massacre of those who went to the White House 250 Freedom Celebration Sunday night is an illegal immigrant and a DACA recipient. That's right. 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
5: Fox News, I'm Sue Gussman. Vice President J.D. Vance's trip to Switzerland for technical talks with Iran has been put on hold because of logistical issues. This after the U.S. and Iran signed a memorandum of understanding to end the conflict.
6: This memorandum of understanding that kickstarts, resets the clock on a new 60-day window to discuss Iran's nuclear program and also make sure that they never get a nuclear weapon.
5: Fox's Lucas Tomlinson, the Department of Homeland Security, says the alleged ringleader of the failed terrorist attack at the UFC event at the White House was in the country illegally, and that Mexican national Abraham Hermosillo overstayed a visitor visa. DHS Secretary Mark Wayne Mullen.
7: When you don't respect our laws when you're coming in, how do we expect you to respect the laws when you're living here as well? 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
3: 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Mostly clear skies tonight with sunny skies tomorrow. After an overnight low of 63, expect high of 88 tomorrow with a high of 87 on Saturday. 64 degrees tonight for Cottonwood in the Verde Valley with a high on Friday of 98 and 97 on Saturday. 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
2: Oh, hello. Let's see here. A couple of things happening. The Iran nuclear deal seems to be coming together. I have it on excellent authority from a senior White House official who asked me to remain nameless, and that's fine. It's called an on background. This is so you know. You can report it, but you can't say who gave it to you other than a senior administration official. Totally reasonable arrangement. What do we got? Iran has agreed to get rid of their nuclear material and give up any pursuit of a nuclear weapon. All right? Big deal. Let's see. They will not support terror all over the world. They won't fund that anymore. They will also be subject to inspections. Okay, we'll be able to go in there and inspect. Let's see what else for Iran. There is a welcome back to the world kind of scenario. No more sanctions, and you can be a normal country again. How does that sound? Right, if you're Iran and you're getting beaten up, sounds pretty good. Let's see what else. As far as all of this coming together, 75% chance to 85% chance that the deal is actually signed in the next couple of days. Memorandum of understanding, and then it moves on to something called a treaty or a peace agreement or something more technical, something a bit more involved. These are broad terms, but they're open to the broad terms. Israel is on board, friend and ally, very important. Gosh, I got all kinds of people telling me, what's up with Israel and why are we doing this with Israel? Israel's a dear ally of ours. All right. We are linked in so many different ways. And I don't, this woke right stuff. Oh, we're beholden to the Israelis. No, we're not. But we are also, we want to support the only democracy in the Middle East. I think that's a good thing. It's nice that we're making friends with Qatar and Pakistan. And by the way, Qatar, Pakistan, they say that they are the Iranians totally on board with this. Okay, that's happening. Now, also, well, how can we trust the Iranians? How can we trust them? They lie all the time. Just the other day, President Trump said, well, they're playing us for fools. Well, then we bomb them, all right? And also, they're more reasonable behind the scenes. It's one thing to say certain stuff on Twitter or have their Iranian state media try to scare everybody. But behind closed doors, these guys don't want to get bombed anymore. And they want a deal, and they would like to be part of the world again. And so, come on in. The water's fine. Looks like this is all coming together, and it will be a massive win for America and for the world. A denuclearized Iran. Fantastic. What's not to like? And Trump also will, they don't want this. Desperately don't want this. They desperately don't want another win, a win of this proportion. Now, the American people are not freaked out about Iran. Just pointed out the Knicks game the other night. There wasn't one Knicks fan talking about Iran. It was all about the game, and that's fine. That's fine, all about the game. But we were pounding Iran in the middle of that, and nobody seemed to care. Nobody seemed to give a damn. It's just very interesting. We are protected by oceans, but not as much as we used to be. Gas prices are higher than we'd like, but, we've seen this before. It's happened before. It happened to George W. Bush, Barack Obama, Joe Biden, the biggest gas prices in the history of gas prices. And they're going to come down, and the economy is actually kind of flourishing right now. So it will be another win, I think. I hope. Looks like it's almost a done deal. Looks like it's going to happen. All right, something else I got to do here. The Westmore situation. Now, some of you heard me talk about this in the last hour. Westmore is the governor of Maryland. A lot of people thought he was going to run for president in 2028. A good friend of mine, Mark Halperin, said, that's not going to happen. You can't believe a word this guy says. He's gotten busted in so many lies. And I thought some of the lies were technical and people wouldn't understand them. Nope. The Baltimore Sun put out an amazing piece. And they busted him lying about this, that, and the other thing. One thing he does a lot, which I don't like, anytime he's confronted with questions about, hey, you put this on your resume and it's not true. You said this about when, your buddy died during the war. That's not true. So what's the deal with you in the military, huh? What is it? What's going on with you, Westmore? Well, guess what?
3: I got him in a beautiful lie right here. Listen to this pompous son of a bitch talk about how righteous he is. All right? How he's just a selfless guy, not ever thinking about himself. It's all for everybody else. Cut 12, if you don't mind. Cut 12.
4: When I was 17 years old, I joined the Army. That when I was working a career in finance, I left. And I deployed with the 82nd Airborne Division in Afghanistan. That every time we could have chosen safety or financial benefits or anything along those lines, I've raised my hand to serve because this country asked. And I know for myself and the people who I serve with, we would do it again if asked.
3: This country asked. It doesn't really work that way anymore. This country asked. What, did you see a recruiting commercial? Is that what you saw? Did you... So I want you to hear, this is Wes Moore bragging about himself to various audiences. You know, people eat this crap up. They eat it up, especially when it comes from an articulate, good-looking guy like Wes Moore, who happens to be black, which is like the ice cream on top of the cake, a la mode style. They just like, oh my God, he's so impressive. I'm like, what's the big deal? What, he went to West Point? What, he can put together a sentence? Why are you so impressed? It's weirdly what they used to call the bigotry of soft expectations. Oh, my, he looks so... You remember when Joe Biden said that Barack Obama was a dream, a fairy tale? And they said, why? Well, because he's clean and articulate. Because in Joe's racist mind, black people can never be clean and articulate. He is a prejudice about them. Very interesting to me. So anyway, it's all blowing up on Wes Moore. I want you to listen to this. He's bragging every step of the way. And then listen up, Phil, for the very last statement, okay? In this big 57-second thing, I'll remind you, and I want to get this thing isolated at the very end. He just said he's Mr. Selfless. He joined the military because they asked and because he wanted to preserve America, democracy, fight for America. All right, cut 17, please. What's really going on here? Cut 17.
5: What is suggested in the reporting by the Baltimore Sun is that you did this knowingly, that you padded your resume in order to further or set yourself up for a future political career. And you respond to that by saying what?
3: Stop. That's the other thing. Hold on a second. All right, here, do me a favor. Try this one. Cut 14, if you don't mind. Cut 14.
4: I was raised by patriots because I was raised by school teachers. Mm-hmm. I was raised by ministers. Yeah. I was raised by operating engineers. I was raised by people who built this country with their hands.
6: When I first came up to the Bronx, when I was about 6 years old, because a couple years before that, my father died.
4: You know, I first felt handcuffs on my wrists when I was 11 years old.
6: In my case, I'm sitting there in the back of a police car with my friend, and then eventually after... you know, a talk and a lecture, the officer pulls me out of the car, unlocks the cuffs, and lets me go. I didn't join the Army because I had a lust or a need to go overseas and fight. Frankly, I joined the Army because college is really damn expensive, and they were going to help with that.
3: Wow. How about that one? You see, why did he join the Army? It was a way to pay for college. Hey, that's okay, by the way. I have no problem with that, but don't tell me you're Mr. Selfless. Don't tell me you just did it for selfless reasons. You get paid to join the Army. You volunteer to join the Army. They didn't ask you. They didn't come around knocking on your door asking you. All right? You got paid. They paid your college. You got uniforms. You got to see the world. You got bragging rights. You got a resume. You got all those things that people like when they want a career in politics. When they want a career in politics. So something else here. All right, so you heard that part, talking about, oh, it's not about me, it's about everything else. Try this one, cut 15.
5: You also have misrepresented your record. You also misstated what happened with regard to the timing of the death of a friend of yours when you were overseas, First Sergeant Toby Meister. How you grieved, you'd stated that you grieved his death at your grandfather's funeral. He died days after that funeral had taken place. How do you explain this?
3: How does he explain it? Well, he doesn't explain it. It's more about, I may have gotten it wrong, but I meant to get it right. But the funny thing to me is the ultimate excuse is PTSD, the trauma he endured, the trauma. Cut 16.
4: I know that a decade after redeploying from one of the most traumatic moments in my life, where we were deployed to one of the most dangerous places in the world, where I lost friends over there, where we know the dangers that we had to face every time we had to leave the wire, that trauma and frankly that therapeutic process that I was going through in writing, where I was very clear that, you know, some of these things are going to be composites, and do I wish on certain things I would have been more, added more context to the reader? I do, and I will own that. But everything that I wrote there is not just factual. I think it helps to explain the trauma that so many of us have felt as we've come home, and how we've continued to deal with it and process it as we've reintegrated back to society.
3: Wow, trauma, the trauma. I lied because I was traumatized. Hey, real quick, looks like Elon Musk's company has gone up to, 20% so far? How much is it up? Went from 150 to 165. What percentage of that? It's good. It's good. Now he's a trillionaire. He got a first trillionaire. A trillionaire, remember? Remember when a millionaire, if only you could have $1 million. Still a lot of money. I still, you know, people tell me, I remember when $1 million was real money. Well, it's still real money. Just because we have trillionaires now walking around and billionaires doesn't mean $1 million ain't real. You could do a lot with $1 million. Don't let them, I'm not going to feel small because there's even, you know, this guy's a trillionaire. Now we're going to hear about trillionaires. Congratulations to Elon Musk. And I love Elon Musk. If you ever have doubts about Elon Musk, just watch that speech he gave for President Trump in Butler after he got shot. One of the most beautiful speeches in political history. All right, one more from Wes Moore, and then we can, his political obituary will be finalized forever. Cut 17.
5: What is suggested in the reporting by the Baltimore Sun is that you did this knowingly, that you padded your resume in order to further or set yourself up for a future political career. And you respond to that by saying what?
4: I think it is deeply slanderous and disrespectful to think that any of us would leave our family, would go deploy to some of the most dangerous places in the world, would go and leave a wire knowing that there is a very distinct and real possibility that you're not going to come back. That we all then now have to deal with the realities that we have friends who lost their lives overseas or who came back remarkably different, and to think that we did it for a political purpose. I did not serve because of politics, and I could care less about how this impacts my political career. The same way I didn't serve because of medals or awards or recognition. I served, we served because we believe in this country and because this country asked us to.
3: No. I joined the military, and I must say they never asked me to. I signed some paperwork and then they ordered me to. It was a little bit different than ask. You volunteered, you creep. Now he did say, right? Oh, no political, nothing in it for me, just sacrifice. So all for them. Now, what did he say about college again? What did he say?
4: I didn't join the army because I had a lust or a need to go overseas and fight. Frankly, I joined the army because college is really damn expensive and they were going to help with that.
3: Oh, wow. Shucks. Just a regular guy, right? Playing the cute role. Cute. He's cute. Look at me. Hey, rich people, invest in me. Hey, rich people, give me a job. Listen, look at me. Shucks. Charming. You know, when you're shooting your mouth off all the time, getting people to like you, right? He exaggerated. He spun tales. Why did I join the military? You know, I'll tell you right now. Did I join the military because the country asked me to? And I wanted to go defend democracy? Quite frankly, no. Okay? My dad had done it. Sounded like a really interesting adventure. What else about it? It was the best. Had the reputation of being the best. In fact, the Marine Corps made it a point. They never said, hey, join us. They said, maybe you can be one of us. The few. The proud. The Marines. And to me, that was a challenge. Right? What a selfish son of a bitch. He only has himself to blame. He could have been, if he had maybe a little bit more patience and a lot more integrity, this guy could have been somebody, but he's finished. Wes Moore. Bye-bye, and I'll be right back.
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8: 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Born Joseph Sadler in Barbados and raised in the Bronx, this man didn't just play records, he reinvented the turntable itself. 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With the Furious Five, he gave the streets a voice, especially with The Message, a record that brought social reality crashing into popular music. 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Grandmaster Flash helped turn block parties into a global culture.
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11: I cry for cops today. 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
14: 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Billy Bond Jr.'s Birthday Bash is at 5 this Saturday. 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The 45th Annual Bluegrass Festival takes place this Saturday and Sunday. 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That's your KQ&A Night Beat. 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
2: Okay, a quick call or two. Dave, how are you?
22: Hey, Greg, how's it going? Just a quick comment about the NBA Finals, if you don't mind. Wembanyama, when he was going into his hotel room, you know, there were idiots throwing eggs, you know, and all that stuff. I don't think he got hit. I don't think he got hurt. But there seems to be a more of a concern with that than when our cops got pelted with snowballs in Washington Square Park. In fact, I think a few went to the hospital. So this is the only thing I got to say about that.
2: No, I get you. I mean, look, in fairness, there was a lot of outrage and attention about the snowballs, right? There was.
22: Well, covered by the usual media outlets, and you know who we are. You know who they are.
2: Oh, yeah, I don't know. I think I honestly have a lot of people been talking about the egg on Wembanyama. Have they?
22: All right.
2: I don't know if they have been. I mean, sometimes we assume certain things. You got to look at it and really, you know, take stock. I've been talking about this game left and right. I have not talked about, I know about the egg, but I just didn't. Yeah. And also, it didn't look like he got hit when I saw him walk in. So we can make assumptions about the media, but you got to double check your assumptions, okay? Because we're not always right about those things. Thank you, Dave. Scott is where in Kentucky? Hello.
23: Yes, thank you for taking my call, Greg. You know, we're involved heavily in a war with Iran, and I just like to say President Trump has no right to be there. Iran's not our enemy. You know, he's forced.
2: Wait, why do you say that? Why do you say Iran is not our enemy, or at least not a major aggressor in the Middle East? What makes you say that?
23: They're not our enemy because President Trump is forced to do the bidding of AIPAC.
2: Oh, get lost. You know, no. Okay, thanks, pal. No, that's not true. That's not an honest read of the situation. I think you've always had a hard-on, quite frankly, excuse my expression, for Israel. I think that's where you're coming from, Scott. And I'm glad President Trump did what he did. We've been allowing terrorism to be exported from that country for decades. And no more. And it's awesome. Awesome. She's simply awesome. Name that tune, Phil. You don't know that? Billy Ocean. Caribbean Queen. She's simply awesome. Scott, it's simply awesome.
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25: I'm Sue Gussman. Vice President J.D. Vance's trip to Switzerland for technical talks with Iran has been put on hold because of logistical issues. This after the U.S. and Iran signed a memorandum of understanding to end the conflict.
26: This memorandum of understanding that kickstarts, resets the clock on a new 60-day window to discuss Iran's nuclear program and also make sure that they never get a nuclear weapon.
25: Fox's Lucas Tomlinson, the Department of Homeland Security, says the alleged ringleader of the failed terrorist attack at the UFC event at the White House was in the country illegally, and that Mexican national Abraham Hermosillo overstayed a visitor visa. DHS Secretary Mark Wayne Mullen.
26: When you don't respect our laws when you're coming in, how do we expect you to respect the laws when you're living here as well? And we have one person that dies at the hands of an illegal is one too many.
25: America's listening to Fox News.
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4: Arizona News Audio. As Maricopa County Attorney Rachel Mitchell continues her quest against teen violence, she invites teenagers of her Teen Advisory Council to today's press conference to share their views. Mitchell pinpoints the societal problems the council finds the most troubling.
5: The two issues they chose to learn about and dive into were reckless driving and substance misuse. So those are the messages that we're here to bring you today.
4: Mitchell says adults need to create an environment in which kids can be assured that someone will listen to them. The county attorney launched a campaign to get to the root causes of teen violence following the beating death of 16-year-old Preston Lord, allegedly from a group of teens at a party. Arizona's unemployment rate went up again in May to 4.8%. Arizona Office of Economic Opportunity Chief Economist Doug Walls says payroll employment continues to grow, though household labor market indicators weakened.
6: Positive monthly job gains suggest employers continued adding positions heading into the summer, though the increase in unemployment points to continued softness in broader labor market conditions.
4: Walls says they'll be monitoring over the summer to see if these conflicting indicators are a temporary seasonal deviation or a broader shift in the state's economic trajectory. Arizona gas prices down another 19 cents a gallon from last week to $4.29. AAA Arizona's Doug Johnson credits falling crude oil markets.
7: Crude oil has dropped below $75 per barrel. This is, of course, because of the peace talks with Iran and the agreement.
4: Gas is most expensive in Graham County at $4.70, cheapest in Pima County at $4.18, the national average at $3.99 a gallon. Monsoon storms leaving the state today, making way for more normal temperatures. National Weather Service Flagstaff meteorologist Darren McCollum.
8: Looks like we're going to get a little drier air pushing into here, and so those thunderstorms will probably come to an end, and we'll just have some nice June weather.
4: The National Weather Service has issued an extreme heat warning for the Grand Canyon below 4,000 feet for today. 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
2: How silly. How silly. Gavin Newsom and his podcast. Guess who his big guest is? Hunter Biden. That derelict. That Hunter Biden. That's all these guys do. They go on. You know, it's a scandal that Gavin Newsom even has a podcast. Isn't he the governor of the largest state in the country? Yes, he is. Does that matter to him? No, it doesn't. It's really amazing that these guys, they get bored. It's been known. He tells people, I'm bored of this job. I'm bored. So he does crazy stunts on social media, a ludicrous book. And by the way, I'm just about done with my massive opus on Gavin Newsom. And I think it's, if you don't mind, I'd like to get your opinion on it. 800-848-9222, 800-848-9222. I've been working on this baby for months, and it's changed. It's changed several times over the past couple of months. What I did was I sat down and I read Gavin Newsom's book and I listened to what he was saying about his book, and I noticed something and I couldn't hold it in, and I'm telling the world right now, okay? This will be on my Substack next week. There was a time when a book like this would not have made it to print, not in this condition. Somewhere along the way, someone would have stopped it. an editor, a copy editor, a proofreader, a family, a friend, or ideally the author himself. Somebody in the process would have said, hold on, this doesn't quite add up. This is repetitive. This word doesn't mean what you think it means. This passage contradicts something you said 20 pages ago. That used to happen. Books were worked over, challenged, tightened, claims were checked, language was corrected. And if something did not hold together, it did not just slide by because the author was important or the moment was convenient. Now, a sitting governor can publish a book full of obvious mistakes, inflated language, and passages that reveal more than they seem to intend, and it moves straight through the system, printed, praised, and promoted. No one slows it down. No one asks the most basic questions. No one seems to notice what's actually on the page. And in this case, there is no ambiguity about ownership. One name is on the cover, Gavin Newsom. He said so publicly, I wrote this book. He has said he's proud of it because it reflects who he is. Fine. Then whatever is in these pages, polished or not, careful or careless, belongs to him. Most people saw one moment from the book's rollout, a clip, the 960 SAT reference, the I'm like you line. That was the story, and then it passed. Well, I went past that clip. I watched the full event in Atlanta that evening. Then others like it. Long, friendly conversations in different cities, different rooms, same format. An hour, sometimes more, and across those appearances, he kept returning to the same idea. Quote, I put a mask on, and my face was starting to grow into it. I was trying to be someone I was not. I can't do that anymore. I tried that for a long time, and I wasn't happy. Now let's stop there. That is not a stray remark. It is not a bit of color. It is an admission, and a bizarre one. This is a man who has been in politics continuously for 3 decades. No breaks. Supervisor, mayor, lieutenant governor, governor. 30 years of asking for trust, asking for votes, presenting himself as a known quantity to the public. And now he says he was pretending. Not part of the time, not early on, the whole thing. And now, after all that, he tells you this is the moment he's being real. That is not a small problem. Taken seriously, it is disqualifying. The book does not resolve that admission. It actually confirms it. Gavin Newsom is promoting one book. He wrote another. In public, this is a story about taking off the mask. On the page, most of it reads like a guide to putting one on, how to become someone else, how to get away with it, even how to enjoy it. First chapter, Gavin Newsom, The Love Letter. Gavin Newsom doesn't call this book a love letter to his mother. Wait, Gavin Newsom doesn't just call this book a love letter to his mother. He presents himself as her defender, warning those who might criticize her to think twice. Quote, my mom worked 2 or 3 jobs her entire life, and I know that offends folks. They just think I'm trying to sanitize. But you know what? With all due respect to those guys on Fox and everywhere else that just want to let, you know, just want to bury folks because they disagree with them, you know, my mother deserves more grace, and I'm going to give her that dignity to talk about her life and her struggles where she did work 2 or 3 jobs her whole life. That's what he says in public. It's not what he wrote. On the page, he returns again and again to her shortcomings, what she lacked, what she could not give him, what she wasn't equipped to provide, a, quote, sad and stunted upbringing she had. His parents were, quote, woefully unprepared for marriage and children. He does not soften that portrait. He sharpens it and then acknowledges exactly what he has done from the book, quote, I must say there is something painful and cruel in the clear-sightedness I now own, the piece of canvas I have painted. It is his words, cruel. He uses it, and then he proceeds. He reconstructs how others saw her, quoting a college roommate who described his mother as a bit of an odd duck, cultured and clueless at once, someone who did not quite know how to function. The details accumulate in the same direction. She could not cook. She did not understand basic things. He notes, more than once, that she drank cheap wine, Safeway jugs. He returns, twice, to a detail he clearly finds telling, a British accent she adopted after seeing My Fair Lady, which he describes as a fake put-on. It is not incidental. He includes it, repeats it, preserves it. The pattern is unmistakable. It carries through to most of the book. As a child struggling, he recalls his mother trying to comfort him. It's okay to be average, Gavin. He says he understood that it came from love. He also writes, I don't recall crueler words ever said about me. In public, he goes further and says he hated her for it. That is not a passing remark. It is a judgment he sustains, repeats, and yes, sharpens again over time. The language escalates elsewhere. In recounting his upbringing, he accepts and amplifies a description offered by an aunt. Their failure to even seek out the right professional help for you left you on an island all alone. That's a kind of abuse. Abuse by omission, Gavin. He doesn't say harsh parenting. He doesn't say imperfect decisions. He uses the word abuse. He adopts that framing and builds on it. He writes that he never thanked his mother for what she gave him. That acknowledgement appears here in this book alongside a portrait he himself describes as cruel. Whatever else this is, it is not a love letter. It is a record of deficiencies, failures, and grievances assembled with the benefit of hindsight and published by a man who knows exactly how it reads. And that is the same book he presents in public as an act of grace. Gavin Newsom, The Model. Quote, motion pictures and TV dramas carried a power that sent me off in new directions. I took in a lot of television. From Young Man in a Hurry, the title of his book. Now, he's talking about the 1980s. Three networks, limited choices, and television mattered. Gavin Newsom is only a year older than I am. I remember what I watched back then, Magnum P.I., Star Trek reruns, The Honeymooners, and Hill Street Blues. Characters people admired, talked about, laughed at, even intimidated or imitated in small ways. Newsom's favorite character and favorite show was Remington Steele, a show I had heard of but never actually watched until he wrote about it in his book. A network comedy from the 1980s, a dramatic comedy, if you will, starring Pierce Brosnan as a con man and thief operating under a false identity. Newsom describes the show's premiere as a major turning point in his life. I was glued to the tube. I became obsessed with Steele's impeccable dress and perfect rejoinders. I started to copy some of his mannerisms, the wrinkle of his brow being the first. Then I went shopping and found a suit and a classic fit button-down shirt that looked something like his. I accessorized it with a tie and clip. He did not just watch it. He copied it. When language eludes you, he writes, identity eludes you too. You start trying on costumes to see if they'll fit. The character itself is a fabrication, a man operating under a borrowed name. Newsom notes this. At points, he describes Steele as an imposter, a liar. And this is the figure he chooses to model himself on. He writes, it wasn't enough for me to keep the suit in the closet and wear it on formal occasions. I decided to adopt it as my school attire. Not every day, mind you, but enough days of the week to make Remington proud. Right away, it made him a standout. Not for academics, not for athletics, but for appearance. Quote, I could see that I was alone in my sartorial choice, that there wasn't another kid wearing a suit in all of Redwood High School. Some of his classmates started calling him El Presidente. Not because of anything he had done, not because of achievement, because of how he presented himself. The clothes, the posture, the performance. There was enough to set him apart. Enough to confer a kind of status. Even authority in a setting where none had been earned. Little has changed since high school. Gavin Newsom is treated as a presidential contender for the same reason he became El Presidente back then. Presentation. The look, the posture, the confidence, the willingness to step into the role. The same instinct to project, to occupy a role, to look the part, reappears years later on a much larger stage. Gavin Newsom is talked about as a presidential candidate, not on the strength of a singular record or a defining set of ideas, but because he carries himself like one. The look, the confidence, the readiness to engage – especially his willingness to take on Donald Trump to position himself against a figure many see as a bully. These are some of the kinds of signals that draw attention in schoolyard politics. They generate notice, they create momentum, they produce a kind of aura, but they are not substance. And that distinction has been there from the beginning. The model isn't just stylish, it's fraudulent. Gavin Newsom, the guru. About 30 pages after revealing his fixation with Remington Steele, Gavin Newsom is 24 years old, drifting through San Francisco, delivering orthopedic shoes for an uncle's business and living at home with his mother. I add parenthetically, so much for the young man in a hurry. Nothing wrong with living at home with your parents. A lot of people do that after college. And nothing wrong with taking a job working for your uncle. A lot of people do that after college. But that's not a young man in a hurry, is it? And then another moment arrives, on par in its own way with that early television obsession. He sees an infomercial. On the screen is Tony Robbins, the towering high-energy evangelist of self-reinvention, a man who built a career teaching people they can change their lives if they change how they act, how they think, how they carry themselves. Newsom sends away for the tapes. And in his telling, something clicks. At the age of 24, I wasn't necessarily seeking a guru, but there on the TV screen, I found Tony Robbins. I bought his motivational tapes. After a week or two of listening, his preaching found ground inside my head. He then explains what exactly found ground. As I understood it then, find a person who embodies all the outward traits of personality, bearing, charisma, language, and power lacking in yourself. Study that person. Copy that person. You'll be surprised how fast the pose becomes you, and you the pose. Robbins had written more than one bestseller, Awaken the Giant Within, Unlimited Power, that personalized the process of personal transmutation. What follows is not really a discussion of Robbins or even neuro-linguistic programming. It is Newsom's reduction of all of it to something much simpler. Find someone who has what you lack, study them, and copy them. And then that line, you'll be surprised how fast the pose becomes you and you the pose. That is the sentence. Not confidence becomes you, not discipline becomes you, not courage, not maturity, not strength, not character, but the pose. And he does not recoil from it. He does not tell the reader that this was shallow, embarrassing, or false. He presents it as discovery, as wisdom. This is not a youthful aside. 2 years later, he is elected to the San Francisco Board of Supervisors, the office that launches his political career. And here he is in his own book describing the logic he had absorbed just before entering public life. Watch someone, take what works, wear it until it feels real. I bought those tapes too, around the same age. A lot of people did, and much of it was compelling. But what Tony Robbins was teaching, at least as most people understood it, was transformation, discipline, repetition, the difficult work of changing your habits, your confidence, your life. Newsom calls it something else, personal transmutation. That is not a small difference. Transformation suggests work. Transmutation suggests conversion. One thing altered into another, almost magically, almost chemically, lead into gold, awkwardness into charisma, lack into power, the pose into the person. And that is what makes the passage so revealing. Newsom does not describe Robbins as challenging him. He describes Robbins as confirming him. He takes a message about self-improvement and turns it into a theory of surface acquisition. He wasn't transformed, but he found his vocabulary for pretending that he was. Now, this next section I may take out, all right, because it gets a little bit too... You tell me, and then I'm going to take a quick break. Gavin Newsom and the Getty family. Everyone knows vaguely that the Newsoms and the Gettys are intertwined. Gavin Newsom spends a remarkable amount of his book trying to explain it, justify it, make sense of it. The Gettys, of course, are one of the richest families in American history, a dynasty built on staggering wealth and social power.
9: Newsom's father did extensive work for the family, much of it without traditional compensation, and in return, the Newsoms were brought into that world. Trips abroad, access, a kind of social permission most people never experience. He keeps returning to it. I found much of it hard to follow, and even harder to relate to, but one episode stands out. He is in Venice, Italy, arriving at a party with the Getty sons, young men his own age, heirs to one of the richest families in the world. They move as a group. They are received as a group. And in that setting, standing among them, Gavin Newsom is mistaken for one of the Getty sons. The actor Jack Nicholson, of all people, one of the most recognizable faces in the world at the time, looks at the group and greets them. Well, well, if it isn't the Getty boys. The remark includes Newsom. He is part of the group being addressed, but he is not Getty. Newsom describes what follows. He does not correct Nicholson. He offers an explanation for why the confusion made sense to him. And within that explanation, he includes one line. That passing as a fifth son afforded me the rather pleasant sensation of being subversive. He was mistaken for a member of one of the richest families in the world. He did not correct it. And, in his own telling, the experience carried pleasure. Folks, this is dynamite stuff. Let me know if I'm going hog wild here. I am, I guess. But I'm not finished. But I think Gavin Newsom is by the time I get done with this. Be right back.
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10: Extra. A takedown of alleged fraudsters in Ohio is being announced by the Department of Justice. Acting Attorney General Todd Blanche was in Columbus.
11: Today we unsealed a 32-count indictment against two state employees and two other co-conspirators for allegedly billing $30 million to the government for therapeutic behavioral services that were never provided.
10: Blanche calls this one of the most significant fraud schemes in the country.
11: We've also unsealed an indictment charging four defendants in a scheme to defraud a COVID program. Again, these programs, as we all know, were meant to benefit small businesses.
10: And this follows the DOJ announcing more than a dozen indictments in its fraud crackdown in Minnesota last month. I'm James Flippin, and this is the Worldwide News Network.

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5: All right, here we are. I'm going to put a little pause on that Gavin Newsom stuff. I'm tired of thinking about that guy. Mike in Iowa, hello. Is he there?
6: Yes.
5: Hi, how are you? You're on the radio.
6: Yes, sir. How are you doing?
5: Good, good. What's up?
6: Hey, I wanted to put your $1 trillion in time, because everyone can understand time. You take $1 million, you spend it a dollar a second, it takes you 11.54 days to spend that $1 million. You spend $1 billion at the exact same rate, it takes you 31.7 years to spend that $1 billion.
5: Wait, sorry, a dollar a minute, is it?
6: Dollar a second.
5: A dollar a second. All right, dollar a second. How much for the million? How long does it take?
6: 11.54 days.
5: 11.54
6: yeah.
5: days.
6: So let's do the math for people, because that'll tell you.
5: Well, do me a favor. No. Hold on a second. Just give me the $1 billion, and then I won't interrupt. I just want to make sure. Dollars per second. If you got a million, it's 11.54 days. Okay.
6: No, a million is 11.54 days.
5: 11.54 days, you're out of money. Okay, what's a billion?
6: 31.7 years.
5: 31.7 years. That's amazing. And a trillion?
6: 31,700 years.
5: 31,700 years.
6: Yeah. So when Christ walked in the earth, that's only been 1/15th of a trillion.
5: And you could spend it at a dollar a minute. A dollar a minute.
6: Dollar a second.
5: Dollar a second. Oh gosh, darn it. Sorry. That's amazing, man. Did you do the math, or did you read it in an article?
6: I've been telling this for 10 years or more. I don't remember what got me on this, but I love numbers, and I just did the numbers.
5: What do you do for a living?
6: Oh, I service equipment here in Iowa.
5: Well, that's an amazing little factoid. I love it, and that's very interesting to me that you like numbers, and I love it. I'm going to use this. All right, I'm going to make a video about it. I appreciate it, there, pal. All the best to you.
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3: Fox News, I'm Chris DeMeo. A change of plans for Vice President Vance. The White House says he won't be going to Switzerland to begin nuclear talks with Iran. A White House spokesperson saying difficult logistics for negotiations are in effect. And the White House saying in a statement that the plans for the technical talks have not been finalized and that the U.S. delegation has been prepared to depart at the first available opportunity. President Trump awarding the Medal of Honor to three military veterans.
4: We owe everything to heroes like those we celebrate today. Men who went willingly to the darkest and most dangerous corners on earth to defeat evil so we could live free.
3: The award given to military members for exceptional acts of valor. Mexico becomes the first country in the World Cup to reach the knockout stage. Mexico blanking South Korea 1-0. 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
5: 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Mostly clear skies tonight with sunny skies tomorrow. After an overnight low of 63, expect high of 88 tomorrow with a high of 87 on Saturday. 64 degrees tonight for Cottonwood in the Verde Valley with a high on Friday of 98 and 97 on Saturday. 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
5: 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Billy Bond Jr.'s birthday bash is at 5 this Saturday. 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The 45th Annual Bluegrass Festival takes place this Saturday and Sunday. 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That's your KQNA Night Beat. 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
2: And by the grace of God, it is finally Friday.
0: I needed to come down to see if it was actually reflecting, and it wasn't bright blue. And I'm impressed, to be honest. It reflects beautifully, and I'm not seeing it being American flag blue, to be honest. The cost is incredible. It just blows my mind.
3: I'm walking along the path next to the Lincoln Memorial Reflecting Pool, which is now open. The fencing is down, and the water is full.
4: I originally thought I'd do it for $2 or $3 million, just do a base, but now we're fixing up the exterior of it. We're doing so. We'll probably
3: $20 million. I want to note there is a worker who is vacuuming up algae buildup. The interior department says this is residual algae from the supply lines that have been sitting during construction, and it will be removed. But most of all, I'm here to talk to people for their thoughts on the project.
5: Very happy it opened up in time, not just in time for my trip, but also in time for the 250 celebration. I think it looks beautiful. It looks very dark. It does not look blue, but maybe it's just the way the sun is bouncing up.
2: Yeah, and as much as the left is trying to bitch and whine about the reflecting pool and moan and all that, they're just being destroyed because it's absolutely beautiful. You've seen the before and after photos, the overhead shots of Washington, D.C. now versus during Joe Biden. You've seen the fountains shut down being used as latrines by homeless people. Now beautiful. A metaphor for life in America under Donald Trump versus the awful, awful, terrible Joe Biden, the worst president in American history, and the awful, evil Democrat Party. They are. Anyway, welcome to the show. How you doing? Did you have a good yesterday? I had a great yesterday. Oh, my gosh. I went to Gettysburg, and I had not been on a tour or to the visitor center probably since around 2006. Now, I'd been to Gettysburg and gone and walked the battlefields, I think most recently about 2013-ish, 2014-ish, but I hadn't been back in a while. And yesterday, I took two busloads of listeners to the show from Baltimore, WCBM Radio, which is our anchor station, to Gettysburg and then back. I rode the number one bus there, number two bus back, and talked to the crowd for an hour and a half both directions, much to their chagrin, possibly. I have no idea. But I'm going to tell you, It could be something you need to do during the 250th anniversary of the country, if not coming to Washington, D.C., because I saw people crying yesterday. I saw people in our group of folks who went there weeping after the film strip. They've got this thing. It's a cyclorama. It's a painting that they made 40 feet high, and it's a complete round. And you sit in this amphitheater, and it's completely round. And then what they do is they've got this the painting of the battle going on and all around you. And then the cyclorama, which is a set like an extension of the painting that's made real, like real wagons, real dirt, real greenery and whatnot, as it meets the painting on the wall. And it is, I swear, it is the most remarkable place. And as they tell the story of Gettysburg, and you realize what these soldiers went through, the horror of what they went through, the abject poverty they came from, the misery that they suffered, and the awful end that many of them met. Enough of this white privilege bullcrap. Yesterday it was unbelievable. We had this guy named Jim Miller who is like a savant historian and a brilliant storyteller, and for an hour and a half we were on this bus with him, and he you couldn't even tell if he took a breath. He was telling this story, and he would occasionally close his eyes and relay the real words of the troops from their memoirs and relay them like he was living it, like he was channeling them. My God, it was so good. It was so good. And then we were on Little Round Top, and I did a little video from Little Round Top. And there was a battle that he relayed, and it was the most moving part of the presentation. The famous Union charge down Little Round Top, July 2nd, 1863. at the Battle of Gettysburg. Running low on ammunition, facing repeated assaults from the 15th Alabama, the 20th Maine's commander, Colonel Joshua Lawrence Chamberlain, ordered his men to fix bayonets and charge down the hill, surprising the Confederates. Now, here's the interesting thing, and we're going to get to the news of the day. I just want to share this. And if you get a chance to hear this guy, I did a little live video on Instagram yesterday of this Jim Miller on the bus relaying the story, and I was not able to save the video. I'm going to try to get Jim on the show. But he talked about, and this is a metaphor for what we're confronting in this country today, the evil that has kind of fallen over our country that we're fighting back against right now. And I was talking to the people on the bus. I said, you know, the left can be beaten back with patriotism. That's my mantra. And generally, when you challenge them on anything, they're like vampires to garlic. They run and they hide in the shadows because they're cowards. They're absolutely cowards. If they're there in numbers, like, you know, when they're outside of the ICE facility and they're hurling epithets at the ICE agents, you know, they're all brave and everything. But once you punch back about a little bit, they just cower like little crybaby soy boy B words, you know. And this is kind of a metaphorical for what this battle coming down Little Round Top, because Joshua Lawrence Chamberlain and his men, they were starving. They barely had any water. Yesterday we heard about troops marching 28 miles in the hot sun with no water, no food. And then they're on this Little Round Top, and they're being pummeled, and the leader, Colonel Joshua Lawrence Chamberlain, says, "Fix your bayonets, men. We're going to charge." And they all realize they had no ammunition, and they knew they were going to die, and they began praying out loud to God to accept them into his kingdom as they charged down that hill. And as they were yelling the prayers to God as they ran down that hill toward the Confederates, who are well armed and had ammunition, they had no ammunition, and it surprised and overwhelmed the Confederates so much that the Confederates ran. The Confederates ran from men who had no ammunition but were praying out loud to God, "Save me or take me. This is my last moment. These are my last moments on earth." I'm going to tell you guys, I had no idea. And when this guy, Jim Miller, shared the story, I went, wow. And I know there's a reason why I heard that story. They were praying so loudly as they charged, unarmed, with their bayonets fixed, no bullets, at the Confederates, who overwhelmed them and had been pummeling them for days, and they were starving and they were weak, and they prayed so loudly they couldn't hear the words of their commanding officer as they charged down that hill. And all the Confederates would hear are men praying loudly to God to either save them or accept them into heaven as they confronted the Confederates, and the Confederates ran. Wow. Wow. I knew the trip to Gettysburg was going to be great. I had no idea how great it was going to be. I wanted to share that story with you today because it just took my breath away. This guy, Jim Miller, who is an older gentleman, probably in his 70s, and he leads these tours. He's written books on this, and his storytelling was so, he closed his eyes, and it was like he was channeling the words of the Confederates. We were all sitting on the bus looking at each other. It wasn't just, "And over here on the right you'll see a monument to whatever." It was him speaking and channeling the words of these men, and you have no idea the poverty they came from and the poverty they went back to. They had nothing to fight for. These men fighting for freedom for the slaves came with nothing, left with nothing. Many of them left missing limbs. We talked about there were these hospitals that went on. They made 160 hospitals out of buildings around Gettysburg, and there was one hospital, they had cut off so many limbs, there was a pile of limbs 9 feet tall laying on the ground, and there was a 13-year-old girl who was charged with others to take the limbs to either be cremated or buried. I mean, we can never forget our history. We can never forget those who sacrificed for us. And I was thinking yesterday, it was 95 degrees. It was hot. And everybody on the bus, they were asked, do you want to get off the bus? And people were like, no, we better stay on the bus because it's so hot. And then we thought about the men wearing wool uniforms around the same time of the year, but a little bit more into the heat of the season because it's only June now. Because it was July 2nd and 3rd in Gettysburg, and they were wearing wool uniforms with nothing to eat but hardtack and water, and starving to death with nothing. And they fought this battle. And I got to tell you, it was... I wish my father could have been there. My father was a Civil War fanatic, and he died in 1994, 72 years old. He's World War II. Veteran, he only survived. But man, I would have loved to have had him hear this guy's narrative. I swear, it was just something else. It was just something else. And as I think of that, we're at our 250th birth, a year of our birth, Donald Trump is the President of the United States. You've got the beautification of Washington, D.C. happening. You've got the fireworks returning to Mount Rushmore, among other things. You've got the pall of darkness that the Democrat Party had cast across the country being pushed back as their party is being pushed into hell as they do their death spiral, taking the wrong tack, the wrong side of God, the wrong side of good. And I know that we are at this moment for a reason. I know that there is a reason why I am here and you are here at this moment, why we have crossed paths. And yesterday was just another piece of evidence for that. Yesterday was just another piece of evidence of that. We've got so much to get to on the show today. Obviously, it is a Friday, so we have the Unusual Suspects. Tony Kennett of the Daily Signal is going to join us at the bottom of the hour. Welcome to the show. Please come inside if you want to chime in. 800-922-6680. This is the Rob Carson Show.
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2: It is a Friday edition of the Rob Carson Show. Hope you're having a good week. Had a good week. It's already the 12th of June. Summer will be arriving, I guess. What is it, 20th, 22nd? I guess it's officially summer. But anyway, I had a couple days off this week for a number of things. Tuesday, day off, and then yesterday go on a trip to Gettysburg, and then I'm going to be on back on through the summer, essentially. You know, I've had as far as official days off this year, like not work days off, like just Rob taking a day off this year, one. So there you go. Yeah. And I'll be doing another day off, I think, in July, and then maybe late in the summer. But I like what I do for a living, so that kind of helps. Kids are in town, by the way. The kids are in town. Son and I kind of hit butt heads a little at the beginning, because men do that, right? We kind of butt heads. We haven't seen each other in a while. My daughter's here, and my son is here, and enjoying some time together, which is kind of nice. Washington D.C. is beautiful. The Democrat Party just hates the fact that Donald Trump is making D.C. beautiful. It's so beautiful here, and the fountains, and then there's this big UFC arena, and the Democrat Party, they feminized men. They said that masculinity was toxic, among other things. They said that women could become men and men could become women. So the Democrat Party has assaulted both sexes, saying that men are toxic and awful, and somehow women should become men if they want to be happy, otherwise not so much. And of course, they also said that women are too stupid or dependent on men to be able to get an ID after you get a divorce. Oh my God, it's unbelievable. And then, of course, on top of everything else, 7 Democrat-led states have pulled out of the Great American State Fair, an event celebrating America's 250th anniversary, because they're such petulant, awful, wretched people, including the fat parade balloon, J.B. Pritzker in Illinois. Oh my God, the Illinois won't be represented in the state fair. Oh no. Oh, what do they got in their souvenir booths, like a chalk body outline, the kits, police tape. Really? Oh no, we want Illinois there. I mean, it's such a great state. The outbound migration from the state is so great because it sucks. So 7 states have decided to be complete, jerks, and not celebrate the 250th anniversary of America because Donald Trump is the president. How awful are you people? I mean, honestly, it's our party. You're not invited. We thank you for disinviting yourselves. That's the greatest thing in the world. This is CNN talking about the UFC fight, which, by the way, the UFC is paying for everything down there. They got this glorious MMA fighting rink, and it's incredible. It looks awesome. And anybody with an ounce of testosterone, or even women who love men who actually have testosterone, would absolutely, real women and real men love it. Not soy boy latte drinking, you know, whatevers, and women with pink hair who hate men. You know, they're going to hate it. But here's CNN with Abby Normal, Abby Phillips, hosting and talking about the whining about the great MMA rink and the fact that they need so many porta potties down there for some reason. And Scott Jennings gives her a little what for.
0: The UFC says that they're going to be footing the bill, which includes the new octagon cage, which is very visible, and the back of the White House, and a substantial amount of perishable.
2: I know there's an octagon cage on the grounds of the White House. How kick butt is that?
0: Food and as many as 494 porta potties.
2: Yeah.
0: But that still doesn't mean that there has been no taxpayer money spent on this and other logistics.
2: Wow, boo friggity who.
0: This continues to be one of the more perplexing things happening.
2: No, not at all. It's really cool, Abby Normal.
0: At the White House.
2: Nothing perplexing about it at all. It's America.
0: I do wonder, Scott, why? Why are we doing this?
2: It's the 250th anniversary of America. It's on Friday. One of the days we're going to celebrate this year in the 250th anniversary of America. It's also Donald Trump's birthday.
1: 94 porta potties.
0: That's a lot of porta potties.
1: Somewhere Grand Platinum is booking an airline.
0: $60 million.
2: Somewhere. 494 porta potties. Somewhere Graham Plattner is booking an airline ticket. That is spectacular. Let's got to hear that again.
0: Scott, why? Why are we doing this?
2: Yeah, you know what? You wouldn't be questioning if Obama was doing it. But, you know, the only thing they do with when Democrats are in office is, like, I don't know, have a trans day of visibility, hijack the Easter egg roll, and transgendered women flash their breasts.
1: 494 porta potties.
0: That's a lot of porta potties.
1: Somewhere Graham Plattner's booking an airline.
0: $60
21: million.
1: I mean, look, here's what I think.
2: What?
1: This is a cool thing.
2: Yeah,
1: I saw it today, by the way.
2: Awesome.
1: I was out on the street.
2: Me too. I saw it the other day.
1: Testing the sound. I mean, it looks pretty cool.
2: Oh,
1: it's part of the America 250 celebration.
2: Yeah, we created MMA fighting.
1: It's not uncommon for presidents to have interactions with the entertainment world. Happens
2: awesome.
1: All the time.
2: Yeah.
1: Doing it on the South Lawn of the White House is a little unusual.
0: It's you
2: awesome.
0: Can see it
2: awesome.
0: Running there.
1: But that's okay.
0: It's actually even more...
2: It's our party. You're not invited, Abby Normal.
0: When lights
1: you see it from
0: fully
1: the back,
0: on.
1: It's crazy.
0: Yeah.
1: And the video boards are cool. But I think we need unusual things for America 250.
2: Nothing is unusual as transgendered women showing their boobs on the White House. Meanwhile, here's what Democrats are doing. They're vandalizing the lawn, the mall near the World War II Memorial.
23: If you own a gun, you know how important it is to have your sights dialed in. And that's what you're going to
24: see down the National Mall. The numbers 8647 appeared in the green grass, not far from the World War II Memorial. We don't know how extensive this damage is and whether this is easily repairable, but it's not just the vandalism that's notable. It's the message. 8647 has become a mainstream way to show disgust with President Trump.
2: No, it's to kill
24: 86
2: him.
24: Usually means to axe or kill something,
2: kill somebody,
24: usually used in the restaurant
2: is.
24: Industry. And 47 traditionally references President Trump as he's both the 45th and 47th president.
2: So they use some sort of maybe herbicide to do a giant 8647 on the grass down there, and I hope when they find the B-words who did this, they prosecute the hell out of them and throw them in jail for a while, because it is not only a threat against the President of the United States, it's vandalism of the National Mall. Honestly, done with your darkness. We don't need to live in darkness anymore. It's our party. If you want to come, you can come. If you don't, who cares? Who cares? Let's take a break and come back. This is the Rob Carson Show. Hey, guys, it's Rob Carson with another great deal from Birch Gold. 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
3: News. I'm Chris DeMeo. A change of plans for Vice President Vance. The White House says he won't be going to Switzerland to begin nuclear talks with Iran. A White House spokesperson saying difficult logistics for negotiations are in effect. And the White House saying in a statement that the plans for the technical talks have not been finalized and that the U.S. delegation has been prepared to depart at the first available opportunity. President Trump awarding the Medal of Honor to three military veterans.
4: We owe everything to heroes like those we celebrate today. Men who went willingly to the darkest and most dangerous corners on earth to defeat evil so we could live free.
3: The award given to military members for exceptional acts of valor. Mexico becomes the first country in the World Cup to reach the knockout stage. Mexico blanking South Korea 1-0. 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
27: I want to see elections be honest, and if a state can't run an election, I think the people behind me should do something about it. Because, you know, if you think about it, a state is an agent for the federal government in elections. I don't know why the federal government doesn't do them anyway. But when you see some of these states about how horribly they run their elections, what a disgrace it is, I think the federal government, when you see crooked elections, and we had plenty of them, and by the way, we had them last time, but go to 2020 and look at the facts that are coming out. Rigged, crooked elections.
2: If
27: we have areas, take a look at Detroit. Take a look at Pennsylvania. Take a look at Philadelphia. You go take a look at Atlanta. Look at some of the places that horrible corruption on elections. And the federal government should not allow that. The federal government should get involved. These are agents of the federal government to count the votes.
2: That is Donald Trump saying maybe we ought to federalize the elections across the country. I'm not so sure I would want Democrats in charge if that were to be happening. But here to discuss this and oh so much more, Tony Kennett, of course, from the Daily Signal, and also does a wonderful show on WIBC in the heartland of America, Indianapolis, Indiana. Tony Kennett, how you doing, bro?
7: It's been a decent week, I'd say. It's getting better as things go along, you know.
2: Yeah. I took a day off yesterday, went to Gettysburg, and I hadn't been in a very long time, and they had the storyteller on the bus named Jim Miller. And, bro, I wish you could have been there. It was, people were in tears. This guy was such a storyteller, and he would close his eyes, and, like, it was channeling the soldiers. He used their words, and it was buddy, it was something else. It was really something else, man.
7: It's incredible that you mentioned that, because I don't know if you've seen all of the videos this week of the Europeans who have come over to the country amid the World Cup. Have you seen these? All of the Germans and Swedes, and they love this country. They've been here. No one ever told us how incredible the United States of America is. I can't get enough of it.
2: I like to say the Democrat Party is they're dying like movie vampires descending into hell, trying to grab us kicking and streaming. Nothing too inflammatory there. But that said, it's true. And if you see, like, for instance, all of the fountains, which were latrines for the homeless. Yeah. And then, of course, the glorious reflecting pool, which was an algae pool under Obama, and he spent three times as much money to fix the damn thing. And every time I go down to the reflecting pool or the Lincoln Memorial, you know what I see? The people who love America are not from here.
7: It's
2: remarkable.
7: And it is. Finally, and this is one of the reasons that I'm so optimistic, and I saw a lot of people this week playing footsie with this, the Schrodinger's deal with Iran, maybe it happened, maybe it isn't. There are so many excellent things that I am seeing in this country right now. Are there a few things that frustrate me? Always and absolutely.
2: 100%.
7: But when I go out and I talk to Americans and, yes, tourist Europeans, I am reminded how freaking phenomenal this place is. And how many good things are actually going on.
2: You know, when I saw Sunny Hostin last week on The View, like her opinion matters, saying that... Such fool. She's a spoiled, entitled adult child. She says that America has been a failed experiment, even though London and Paris existed for 1,000 years with the same people and resources, and they were still using the streets as a latrine. And one of our founding fathers discovered frickin' electricity, and we played golf on the moon 50 years ago. She says we're a failed experiment.
7: This is the same Sunny Hostin of the same View that said Democrats need to suck it up and vote for the man who was likely messaging little girls on Kik.
2: Oh,
7: that they're running
2: brother.
7: For the Senate in Maine a week ago?
2: Yeah. And you know what's funny? He's saying that all of this is in his past, and, you know, he's been redeemed, even though he had the Kik, the damn Kik profile. He was still doing stuff a year ago when in his marriage. I feel like he isn't going to make it to November, because you've got people like here's the latest from Republicans or Democrats. They're all saying the same thing. You know, it's up to the people of Maine. I'm busy with my own campaign. I think something is going to drop, and I don't think he's going to make it to November. What do you think?
7: So, I mean, I know what you mean, like a lot of the Democrats who are coming out to say it are all saying the same thing, but Democrats are not saying the same thing regarding Plattner. The strategists, a lot of staffers, some of the congressional candidates in Maine running for Jared Golden's seat in the House, they are saying, this guy needs to get out of here, he's going to drag us down, we're going to lose if he doesn't. Oh, yeah, the actual Democrats in Maine are sounding the alarm. We shared this on the show last night. There are various Democrats, and again, the strategists, the guys that, you know, that they forced me to debate during the day, they're like, yeah, I really think it's bad. CNN is saying that Plattner is like a scourge you just can't ignore.
2: Really? Now listen, I want you to hear...
7: July to get rid of him.
2: Okay, listen to Chris. This is Chris Coons.
8: Look, Casey, I've got my own reelection campaign to focus on. Yeah. And I have lots of current colleagues who I am helping and supporting. Whether it's Sherrod Brown, who is seeking to return to his seat, or others like Mark Warner, who I am campaigning with and supporting. I know Susan Collins. I've worked with her. And I understand and respect why the voters of Maine have chosen someone who is an outspoken, a forceful progressive, someone who is
2: So that is some of the you know, the major players, Democrats in Washington D.C., Mark Warner, Chris Coons, and others. But you're saying the complete opposite is coming out of people in Maine.
7: Yes, and but see, that's the thing. You put up, you put up, Chris Coons, or you put up someone from the Delaware or the Connecticut political class, and they are always going to fall out and say, well, the people of Maine or whatever, but when you actually look at those who are on the ground, they're looking around and saying, we did an internal poll. Internal polls are supposed to shift 8 points in your favor. That's why it's internal. And the internal poll for him has him a point ahead of Collins. That's a major wee-woo warning, sound the sirens kind of moment. So I think that what you're getting ready for is a Joe Biden-style switcheroo, probably near that date in July, which is their cutoff point.
2: So it's going to be Janet Mills, you're thinking?
7: I think so. I think that, because, again, she has play in Maine. I think that she would actually give Susan Collins enough of a run for her money. I mean, again, if Thune had a brain, if John Thune, the Senate Majority Leader, had a brain, he would leverage Susan Collins' campaign money to get her to flip on the filibuster. But he's not doing that. And so, it'll likely be Janet Mills.
2: I would like to delay Graham Plattner's exit from the race as long as possible. Kind of like what the IRCG is doing, you know, with the peace deal. Maybe not the best comparison, but I would like to keep him in as long as possible so she doesn't have a race in. And again, we kind of have a Kamala Harris, just a very short time and a lot of money that aren't going to make a difference.
7: Well, I had a meeting with some of the Republicans involved in Susan Collins' campaign just this week. And to go ahead and lay on your suspicions there, yes, we are absolutely holding back certain things that we do know about Graham Plattner right now. For example, Fetterman kind of let the cat out of the bag and said, oh, he's sending pictures of his junk. Now, have I seen these pictures personally? Praise the Lord God Almighty, no. Do I absolutely know they exist? Yes. Are we 90% sure at this point he sent those to minors? Now that to be clear, no one would be sitting on anything that is referred to the DOJ for investigation. And all I can tell you is this: the DOJ is currently starting to poke around his messaging profiles. That's all I'm at liberty to say.
2: Okay. Well, you know, the suspicions may be true. They certainly are suspicions. We all had those suspicions, but now at least you you sound like you know a little bit more than we know. But you know what? You're the guy. You're Tony Kennett. That's why I have you on the show, brother. Because you're awesome, and we're going to continue this conversation on the other side of the break. This is the Rob Carson Show.
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1: 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That's your KQ&A Night Beat. I'm Bill Monroe.
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12: And our friends in the Democrat Party kept saying we needed new legislation. We must have legislation to secure the border. But it turned out that all we really needed was a new president.
13: No one is any of us. We need one thing. Something the man speaking after me has been fighting for 60 years. We need a political revolution. They have taken. They took so much, they began to think that we didn't exist at all.
2: Now, that is just a Graham Platner speech. I put some scary music behind it to kind of show you. This is a very dark individual. This is a very, very, very dark individual. No sense of humor. A complete creation of the political class. He made $5,000 as an oyster farmer.
7: Oh, don't get me started. Don't get me started on Mommy's Little Influencer Oyster Farm. Oh. So, again, you know I grew up in the Midwest. I grew up on a farm, all right?
2: Yeah, me too,
7: I never claimed to be a salt-of-the-earth farmer. However, I have spent a large part of my life working on a farm. I know farmers, number one, obviously, they don't act like that. Number two, you don't have a farm that just has one customer buying your crop.
2: Yes.
7: Mommy's restaurant, which, by the way, according to the restaurant documents, she doesn't even make enough, she doesn't even get enough oysters from her little baby boy's oyster farm to fill her own restaurant. She's got to go to Sam's Club.
2: I'm trying to figure out why, I'm trying to figure out how somebody on full-time medical disability can become a senator.
7: Rob, you knew what you were doing when you said that, don't you?
2: What?
7: Okay.
2: What?
7: So, when this man comes home from his tours of duty in the Marines, he gets home, and he immediately turns around, and he signs up and applies to work for Blackwater, which, again, you know from private conversations we've had, I'm not against private military companies at all. I will say, however, he worked for the scummiest one ever, and inside of it, he had a bad reputation. And that man has the gall to claim that the Marines gave him PTSD. You do not have crippling PTSD, come home, and then turn around and work for a contracting organization.
2: Yeah.
7: You don't do that.
2: No.
7: And then blames, says that, well, all Marines are evil and racist and awful and all this other. Dude,
2: Yeah, I know. I'm the same way here. I just kind of want to, yeah. Let's move on. And I haven't been spending a lot of time on Carmelo Anthony's awful family and this, because I think this the people who are, you know, going and urinating on the victim's grave and whatnot and all of this, I haven't spent a lot on it because I really don't have time to focus on anything but Austin Metcalf and his family.
7: About 35 years.
2: Yeah, and exactly. And this, the little B word, I hope he's very popular in prison. But his family is claiming that he is destitute, even though they got $650,000 donations online that they spent on a house and an Escalade. And now they're, I mean, honestly, a sad thing is that Carmelo Anthony's family doesn't give a rat's behind about him either.
7: No. But again, this is always the grift. You see this from a lot of the racial activists in the country.
2: Yeah.
7: They don't actually care about the people who they claim are being beaten or wronged or whatever. They want their 15 minutes of fame so they can get in front of the camera and ask some questions so that Jasmine Crockett can get out there and fake a brand new accent that the Tyler Perry producers wouldn't even touch. So that you can be impressed. Are you impressed, Rob? Are you ready to pay him reparations like Lee and Ayanna Pressley you're calling for? Do you feel the vibe?
2: Well, you know why they're proposing reparations is because they're losing so many black voters, and this is the last ditch effort. They're doing another government check, and it's never going to happen. That's the thing. They're never going to get the reparations. They just keep saying it, and then when they don't get the reparations, they can say it's the Republicans. That's what that's all about. So they're increasingly desperate because they're losing black people from Democrat voter rolls, particularly among men, because they're done with this nonsense. And then also because of the SCOTUS decision. So last ditch effort is reparations 2.0, and it's not going to work.
7: Well, that's why you've got Larry Reed, the emasculated podcaster, going, you know what we need to do? We need to go to Africa. We need to leave America. We need to drain them of their value, which I love the idea as though inner city culture is what makes America America.
2: Yeah.
7: No, honey, sweetie, baby. But anyway.
2: He says he wants to. Now, but here's the problem. There are a whole bunch of sub-Saharan African nations over there. Which one are you going to choose? And have you talked to them about it?
7: Yeah, that's exactly my point. Have you ever talked to someone from Botswana or Nigeria? What do you think about American inner-city culture? I don't think they're going to be with open arms.
2: And this idiot, this Larry Reed, says that Africa is the land of milk and honey. If I'm not mistaken, we periodically do massive concerts to feed starving people over there. They never do that for us.
7: You know, Rob, I think you might have a bit of a point there.
2: I know. And Somalia is such a wonderful place. They just come over here and take from Americans and open leering centers. So why in the hell would you want to go back to Africa?
7: Now that's a good point. Although if you do go to Africa, I'm told that the United States will wire you money. So if you're trying to get money,
2: that may
7: be the move.
2: And you know, honestly, as American citizens, as black people in America's inner cities, frequently you're overlooked, and the money's been going to illegals. So maybe you could do kind of a circuitous route by exporting yourself to Africa and then reapplying for government benefits from America over there.
7: You see, if only you wore a turban, you would be a very rich individual, my man.
2: Oh my God, it's so wonderful! It's just so rich. It's a rich target. Garden of targets that are happening right now, and I too am optimistic about the future of the country. I'm optimistic about the midterms. We are in the throes of battle. Don't get me wrong, but as I mentioned to the guys on the bus yesterday to and from Gettysburg, I said we are battle hardened veterans. We're not battle weary. We've been through 10 years of this, and we aren't going down anytime soon. So.

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0: This is a band called Gun, and it's a remake of Everyone's a Winner. Listen. 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
1: Austin Metcalf is dead. May he rest in peace. And he was stabbed to death by another person who is now going to spend over 30 years in prison as deserved, because that's what we call murder in our society. Now, if you've noticed, I didn't mention anything about race. This is pretty an open shut case as the way I see it. But also keep in mind that Austin Metcalf is not going to have 35 years to live. If you really want to talk about this, the real victim is the kid that's never going to wake up again, and his grieving family. Also, the fact that the left, and you talk about the woke mind virus, is willing to even bring up race in a situation is really disheartening to me. How about this? As a parent that has three children, I will ensure that you don't bring a knife to a track meet. You see, when you go to a track meet, it's just that. It's supposed to be competition. You're supposed to.
0: Yeah, and Carmelo Anthony's family are as filthy and awful as he is. He's going to rot in prison. I hope he stays there for 35 years, but even his mother doesn't give a crap about him. They took $650,000 for his legal defense fund, and

0: blew it on a house in an Escalade, and now he's destitute and in prison. That's how awful his family and his supporters are. Second break and come back. Hour number two of the Rob Carson Show on a Friday coming up next. Don't go anywhere.
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2: News. I'm Sue Gossman. With the U.S. and Iran set to sign a peace deal in Switzerland, the Israeli military says it struck southern Lebanon overnight in intense fighting. This is the White House announced. Vice President J.D. Vance will not attend. The memorandum of understanding ending the conflict getting some cool reception from lawmakers.
3: It's not just Democrats criticizing the memorandum. Senate Armed Services Committee Chairman Roger Wicker says the $300 billion fund, quote, would make Iran's payoff under President Obama's 2015 deal look like a pittance by comparison.
2: Fox's Lucas Tomlinson, lawyers for the accused killer of United Healthcare CEO Brian Thompson are reversing their course in the legal strategy. The defense had been considering an extreme emotional disturbance argument and announced on Thursday that they were not going to do so. 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
4: 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Mostly clear skies tonight with sunny skies tomorrow. After an overnight low of 63, expect high of 88 tomorrow with a high of 87 on Saturday. 64 degrees tonight for Cottonwood in the Verde Valley with a high on Friday of 98 and 97 on Saturday. 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
0: And by the grace of God, it is finally Friday. Welcome to hour number two of the show. Hour number two of the show. We've got a lot of stuff to get to. I believe we're going to have Mary Walter at the bottom of the hour to talk about a number of different things. Carmelo Anthony, Austin Metcalf. I haven't spent a lot of time on the case because it's very clear that, he was that Carmelo Anthony is a murderer and that he's an awful human being, and he was found guilty rather quickly because he's a murderer. And then you've got this this awful, awful cabal of people who are, I mean, honestly, just demons from hell outside of the courthouse threatening the Austin's family. The grieving family of 17-year-old Austin Metcalf is now receiving death threats and hateful messages on their personal phone numbers, social media, following the conviction of the and 35-year sentence handed down to Carmelo Anthony. They're literally taking pictures, urinating on Austin's grave. And you know what? Honestly, you are demonic. You are awful people using some sort of faux racism to defend a murderer. And one of the really awful, awful things about this is that Carmelo Anthony's family, while their son supposedly they care about and are convinced that he was a victim, took $650,000 from online donations that were supposed to be for their son's defense and blew it all while he was in custody. They just blew it all. They just partied like it was 1999. And now they're acting, you know, like all butthurt because they stole the money while their son was in jail. And now their son's going to be in jail for 35 years, hopefully every ounce of it. And they blew through the money because they're awful people who raised an awful child. And they blew through the money. Carmelo Anthony, the teen convicted of murdering a fellow Texas student, family raked in $625,000. $625. And then they just filed. Anthony describes himself as a penniless, destitute, and indigent person. Too poor to employ counsel to represent me on appeal. The team's attorney, Mike Howard, said the defense has several important issues for the appellate courts to consider. An appeal is the next part of the process afforded to every American. Anthony seems to be angling for state-funded attorney for his appeal. The convict's claim of destitution, though it is hard to square with hundreds of thousands his family raised in the name ahead of the trial, the fundraiser on GiveSendGo stated the donations would go for Anthony's legal fees, but also claimed a portion would be used for the family's living and security. security expenses. The fundraising page was closed out after Anthony was convicted. More than $629,000 had been raised. Anthony's mother, Kayla Hayes, who's an awful, awful woman who raised an awful, awful son, told donors what they intended to do with the cash. This fundraiser had been established to provide comprehensive assistance to Anthony's family as they navigate the many challenges surrounding Carmelo's case. While legal defense is a part of the journey, we want to make it clear that this fund is not solely dedicated to legal expenses. So again, they partied. They just partied on the money. They spent it all. They bought an Escalade. They bought a hundreds of thousands of dollar house. And now their son's still in jail. And guess what? They're broke. And he's asking for a public defender. Isn't that kind of interesting how that happens? And of course, Jim Gossett did this with him, featuring the voice of Al Sharpton on the Rob Carson Show.

0: Nobody knows where the money went. They can't account for a single cent. Not on a lawyer was it spent. Yet he's busted.
1: There you go. Nice people. Nice people, yeah. Carmelo Anthony's most outspoken supporter is arrested just hours after confronting a man and pointing in his face during a protest. Winston Jerome Parker, 27, taken into custody outside the courthouse on Tuesday for an outstanding warrant on a charge of unlawful carrying of a weapon. He's a scumbag piece of crap. Carmelo Anthony jurors fear for their lives as a disturbing trend explodes in retaliation for the verdict. There are growing fears for the Carmelo Anthony jurors amid a disturbing viral trend of agitators attacking people across the country, claiming they were part of the jury. Anyway, yeah, they're actually doing that. The verdict prompted fierce backlash from Anthony supporters who say he was discriminated against. No, he wasn't. He's a scumbag piece of crap. A new trend online has emerged. Anthony supporters approaching unsuspected people and accusing them of being on the jury. One video posted by an accuser in Jacksonville, Florida, showed a man and a person who appeared to be homeless sitting on the sidewalk. The cyclist said, "Hey, wasn't he on the jury selection?" Wow. I mean, what the worst people. My Lord. The family of Carmelo Anthony, just awful people who raised an awful son. I mean, unbelievable. And then there's this talk show host, Larry Reed, calling for black Americans to go back to Africa as a solution to America's white people problem after the Carmelo Anthony murder sentence. This guy, I mean, honestly, I mean, raise your fist and march around. That's like the Black Panthers 1967 again. This guy is so dated, so antiquated in his thought, and so full of crap. It's just ridiculous. I had to play some of this guy. Because he's such a buffoon. And you know, it's such a tiny proportion of the people in the country, let alone people of color in this country, who would support such a thing. We are in mixed marriages. We work together. We love one another. We adopt each other's children. It has been 170 years since slavery. All of this is just falderal and stupidity. And nobody in their right mind wants to go and live in Africa again. Because most of it is just such a crap hole, honestly. Most of it is just an absolute crap hole. See Burkina Faso, all right? You know, see Somalia, for God's sake. But here's this Larry Reed. He's saying he wants black people to go back to Africa. Have you asked any of the countries in Africa if they want you? You have no connection to Africa whatsoever unless there's some sort of a DNA test that shows a distant lineage that ended hundreds of years ago. And so you're going to move to a strange place with no job, no ability to support you, no visa, and they're just going to take you Americans back into Africa. It'd be like me going back to, you know, Germany, Ireland, and England and just saying, yeah, hey, man, I know that my ancestors came here after the 1900, but I want to come back and live here because, you know, whatever injustice is, honestly, wow. But here is this moron, Larry Reed.
2: And I want you to begin to think about this America.
1: Now, do you suppose that, let me just ask you this question. How many people of color are going to take him up on his offer and go to Africa and return to Africa? Okay. Remember a couple weeks ago when Hakeem Jeffries got up there with the LCP, as Rush used to say, the National Association for the Advancement of Liberal Colored Democrats. Remember that? And he said to all of the SEC athletes, all the black athletes who go to SEC schools and have scholarships and possible career, he said, you have got to quit your sport to support us because the SCOTUS decision against racial gerrymandering. Remember when he said that? And he got up there and he looked like a moron. He said, you know, we want all these black athletes to follow the NAACP, an organization is just dated. The name is dated. It's so hopelessly dated that nobody in Gen Z in their right mind would ever say, oh, yeah, I want to follow the NAACP and give up my SEC career. After all of the rigmarole associated with that, how many athletes walked away from the SEC for Hakeem Jeffries and the NAACP? Zero. How many people are going to leave and go back to Africa because Carmelo Anthony murdered a guy?
2: And the white people problem that we have.
1: We got a white people problem. I didn't even know about it.
2: I'm going to make a statement.
1: It's because you got white privilege. Ah, shut up.
2: You know that Martin Luther King, the beginning of his work, was all about integration.
1: Yes.
2: We do know that later on that did change.
1: Yeah. Okay,
2: integration has had great benefits.
1: Yeah.
2: I think now, unless you must stay in America, unless you are supposed to be in the USA.
1: Yeah.
2: Otherwise,
1: you're an American citizen. It's probably going to be hard to just pick up and move back to Africa and tell the guys in Nigeria, hey, I'm back. I know I never lived here, and my ancestors, maybe a part of my DNA came from here, but we're moving back. So where's the house, and where's the free stuff like you get when you come to America?
2: If you're black, integration has had great benefits.
1: Do they have free health care? Can we get a hotel stay or anything?
2: I'm telling you.
1: I want to open a Learing Center.
2: I'm saying this as a collective. Let's drain this place of its benefit and make our mass exodus and go home and build.
1: Wow. Nobody is going to follow.
2: I repeat, integration has had great benefits. Black people.
1: What's the opposite of integration? That's what this guy is doing.
2: For some of us, let's drain this place of its benefits.
1: All right, go ahead.
2: And make our mass exodus and go home and build.
1: Man, you better, honestly, you better listen to what he says, because it's going to really kill our economy for nobody leaving, because nobody's going to leave and follow this idiot. And here he is claiming that, sub-Saharan Africa is the land of milk and honey compared to the most prosperous engine of individual and economic freedom and prosperity in the history of mankind.
2: Let's drain this place.
1: Drain the place!
2: This benefits and make our mass exodus and go home and build.
1: Come on, everybody. We're going to a home we've never known, and we're just going to move in. And don't even speak the language.
2: This land ain't rich enough to hold who you are.
1: Sure.
2: You come from a land that flows with milk and honey.
1: Why did every once in a while we have to have big old concerts to feed all the starving people over there then?
2: Pulled you out of that land ancestrally and brought you to a place to where your royalty was not
1: Ethiopia, not exactly known for milk and honey.
2: Recognize you.
1: Bags of rice from the United Nations.
2: Your black power, your black mysticism,
1: your
2: African.
1: Your black mysticism. What the hell is that about?
2: And spirituality and your physiological superiority.
1: Well, that sounds kind of racist.
2: To build this country and give everybody reparations except you.
1: Okay.
2: Don't believe that America don't give reparations. They do. To the tune of billions.
1: Yeah, there you
2: go. Just never gave it to us.
1: No, I never gave it to you. I didn't get any reparations. I had to work for $3.35 from the age of 14 to the age of 23, and then I worked in fields starting at 10 years old until I was about 23, so I don't think I ever got my reparations. Let's take a break and come back. This is the Rob Carson Show. It's Rob Carson with another great deal from Birch Gold. 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

0: One thing I would like to see updated is the word homeless to the word unhoused.
1: How about new?
2: Moment featuring an unprecedented attack on black political representation, and therefore it requires an unprecedented response.
3: That's right.
2: We are here standing in solidarity with the NAACP and its call for athletes to boycott institutions within the SEC that belong to states that have unleashed these Jim Crow-like racially oppressive tactics.
4: Now, this is a national politician, Hakeem Jeffries, just a couple weeks ago, asking for SEC student athletes to quit to support the NAACP because they're protesting a Supreme Court decision getting rid of racially gerrymandered districts. And guess what? Nobody left. So if I were Hakeem Jeffries, I don't think he's this self-aware, I'd be just embarrassed and ashamed because you look like such a frickin' moron. Nobody was going to follow you, and nobody did. So now you're just looking like a moron. And this is like this Larry Reed calling for black Americans to go back to Africa because Carmelo Anthony is a murderer. That's just so fantastic. Oh, my God. It's just so fantastic. Oh, it's just wonderful. All right. Let's move on. Let's move on to some other. Oh, here's this kind of funny. Democrat lawmaker bizarrely claims black Americans will stop voting if they don't get reparations. Representative Summer Lee from Pennsylvania said during an interview on Sunday that black Americans would stop voting if they weren't given reparations. That makes a lot of sense. That makes a lot of sense. If you're not given reparations, we'll just not vote anymore. It's just kind of stupid. She said she slammed President Donald Trump's anti-weaponization fund. They are playing psychological warfare, and that's what they want to do because, again, they're trying to disenfranchise you. No, you're not. Not at all. Because if you believe that you're never going to get reparations from the system, then tap out, and you just tap out of the conversation. You tap out of the system. You don't want to vote anymore. You don't participate anymore. So if you don't get reparations, you're just going to take your ball and go home. So that's the big thing right now. Some Democrats, because they are losing the black vote and they are losing support among black people because the party is such a mess and everything they say is wrong, and they've never done anything good for the black community since Lyndon Baines Johnson and the Great Society, that the last dying throes of this is we want reparations. This is Al Green. He's no longer going to be in Congress, and he's demanding reparations.
5: Not enough. We have to have reparations.
4: We're not getting them.
5: And I have a piece of legislation that calls for a Department of Reconciliation.
4: Yeah, they're like $14 trillion.
5: There could be no reconciliation without reparative justice.
0: Right.
4: And here's an idea. Open one of those online fundraisers. Call it Go Fund Yourself.
5: There could be no reparation without reparative justice. And to have reparative justice, you've got to have...
4: Yeah, well, you know what? Your problems right now are your problems, and they weren't caused by somebody who died 170 years ago.
5: The thing that we... No, the money.
4: Oh, the money. Oh, yeah, the money.
5: You got to have the money. Yes.
4: Got to have the money.
6: To establish a federal commission to develop reparations proposals for descendants of enslaved Africans.
7: IANA says pay reparations.
4: Government check. That always works.
7: You're a slave you never owned.
4: This is Jim Gossett, by the way.

0: nations, it's time to atone.
1: Nah, I have nothing to atone for.
0: All in all, I could be taken in a big haul.
1: My ancestors came after 1900.
0: You must pay us reparations.
1: No, it's a ridiculous idea. Absolutely ridiculous. It's also the sign of a dying party. It's a last-ditch effort. The Democrat Party, what they do with people of color is they promise you the sun, the moon, and the stars before the election. The election happens. They get, I believe, some money on the dresser. They're not doing that anymore. And so this is the latest thing. And they're going to go really hard on this idea of reparations because it's the last dying throes of the Democrat Party trying to keep people of color on their camp, even though they've done nothing to make their lives better. Every one of these gerrymandered districts have poverty, crime, absolutely terrible schools, grievance, and of course a Planned Parenthood on a street named after a civil rights leader. That's what your Democrat Party has given you. This is why they're now promising reparations once again. Not going to work. Let's take a break and come back. This is the Rob Carson Show.
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6: News. I'm Sue Gossman. With the U.S. and Iran set to sign a peace deal in Switzerland, the Israeli military says it struck southern Lebanon overnight in intense fighting. This is the White House announced. Vice President J.D. Vance will not attend. The memorandum of understanding ending the conflict getting some cool reception from lawmakers.
7: It's not just Democrats criticizing the memorandum. Senate Armed Services Committee Chairman Roger Wicker says the $300 billion fund, quote, would make Iran's payoff under President Obama's 2015 deal look like a pittance by comparison.
6: Fox's Lucas Tomlinson. Lawyers for the accused killer of United Healthcare CEO Brian Thompson are reversing their course in the legal strategy. The defense had been considering an extreme emotional disturbance argument and announced on Thursday that they were not going to do so. 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
8: 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Mostly clear skies tonight with sunny skies tomorrow. After an overnight low of 63, expect high of 88 tomorrow with a high of 87 on Saturday. 64 degrees tonight for Cottonwood in the Verde Valley with a high on Friday of 98 and 97 on Saturday. 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

0: there's just something about Mary.
1: Yes, there is. We haven't been able to figure it out, but we're working on it. She joins us on the Newsmax Hotline. Mary Walter, how are you?
2: Happy Friday.
1: This is what everybody says. They go, there's something about her. I don't know what it is. It's kind of weird.
2: Maybe it's
1: frightening, actually. So let's talk. We got a lot of stuff to get through on the show. I want to talk a little bit about James Tallarico, because while Graham Plattner has been grabbing on the headlines, James Tallarico is trying to be reinvented, you know, from the vegan man who his girlfriend met at a gay bar. Tell me why that happened. Guy who believes there are six genders and is and God is non-binary. Here is Jen Psaki trying to explain away his lack of masculinity.
3: You can tell us, but Ted Cruz basically. I mean, I loved that. It was a great play. But Ted Cruz basically said he wouldn't use the word masculine to describe you. It seems
1: Nobody
3: pretty
1: would.
3: Clear what they're trying to do here, at least to me. Not only are they going after you, but they're really trying to attack groups of people you've defended in the past, including trans people and others. What do you make of that?
4: Every Saturday morning, Mark Tallarico would mow our lawn.
1: Yeah.
4: Whether it was rain or shine, whether he wanted to or not, he insisted on mowing our lawn himself.
1: Guys do that.
4: And then without anyone asking him to, he would go next door and mow our neighbor's lawn.
1: I did that too.
4: Because our neighbor was elderly. She was a widow.
1: Yeah.
4: And my dad never talked about it.
1: Okay.
4: He just did it.
1: Yeah, that's great.
4: Because that's what a man does. A man takes responsibility.
1: Okay.
4: A man upholds his commitments to his family and his neighbors. A man does what's right even when no one is watching. And here's what real men don't do.
1: What?
4: They don't lie and cheat their way through life. They don't sell their soul to the highest bidder.
1: Okay.
4: They don't steal from other people in order to enrich themselves.
1: And?
4: And so I've said before, and I will keep saying, that real men serve others. Weak men serve themselves.
1: Wow. I mean, what a non-answer. It's very clear he's not a manly man. He's not a masculine man. Honestly, they're trying to reinvent him. They're trying to actually, now what they're trying to do is they're trying to change the definition of masculinity. What are your thoughts, Mary?
2: Well, I don't understand how they can change the definition of masculinity if they don't know that what a man is. If they think men can be women, how can they be masculinity? It makes no sense whatsoever. They become very good at using a lot of words to not say anything.
1: Yes.
2: But they use words that make them sound like it's very, and people just shake their head. Yes, yes, yes. You know, like, well, like Kamala Harris with a Venn diagram. Well, the wheels on the bus, they go round and round. And then they're like, yes, they do. My God, she's an engineer, right? So that's what they're doing here. He has to mow the lawn. We all did. When I was a kid, we had to take turns. I mowed the lawn, too. Big deal.
1: Yeah, exactly.
2: It's like 2 acres. So I don't.
1: Here's
2: it.
1: Yeah, his big story about his dad is that his dad mowed the lawn.
2: Right.
1: Really? it's just hilarious.
2: And that's not even him. It's his dad. Not even him.
1: Yes, exactly. It's like, I would never run that. I'd never mow the lawn. I mean, I'm sorry, Jen. I would definitely. My dad, when he was mowing the lawn and he was masculine, I would bring him a beer.
2: Just because gay men, no, there's not a gay man alive who has a straight father, right? Like, so because his father was masculine, it means he's not gay. What is happening?
1: I don't know. But on the other side, you've got Graham Plattner. He was asked about masculinity, and all he said is, I lift weights and I have a truck. And that's not being a man either. In either one of these guys are not good examples of men, and certainly not masculinity.
2: No. This is the problem the Democrats have. They know they have a man problem, so they tried to cure that by trotting out white men for Harris. And we remember how that went.
1: Yes.
2: So they started by trying to. The problem is Democrats, because they can't define what a man or a woman is. And I think in the back of their minds, there's like an alarm bell going off. No, that guy is 6'4". He has a beard and a mustache, and he wants you to call him Tiffany, right? And so in the back of their brains, they know deep down inside that makes no sense whatsoever, right? So they, in their attempt to make, you know, the reality, what they see, you know, make reality conform to what they think it is, they have this existential crisis that they don't know what anything is anymore. They don't truly know what a man is. So that, to your point, they trot out Grand Platner. Like, we found one. We're like, he's a Nazi. Yes, but he's very masculine. Okay, he cheats on his wife, and he basically, according to one woman, kidnapped her, held her against her will.
1: Yeah.
2: Because they would call that, last time I checked, toxic masculinity, right?
1: You know, and I think what it is, Mary, is that the Democrat Party cannot get a good and decent man to be a candidate. And I do mean that. I mean a good and decent, strong man, because anything that the Democrat Party stands for right now is the opposite of that. If you believe boys can become girls and compete in girls' sports, all of this nonsense and all of this LGBTQRSTU nonsense, you can't be a real man, father in good standing. You've got to be some sort of a radical, indoctrinated intellectual. And those are the only people they can get.
2: Exactly. They can only get the soy boys, right?
1: Yes.
2: Because their women are more masculine than they are.
1: Yes.
2: It's the world turned upside down for them. And I think some of them are starting to realize that none of this makes sense. But yet there's a group of them who sit there and applaud because Kamala Harris says the wheels on the bus go round and round, and that sounds very important.
1: Yes. Now, see the congressional baseball game if you need an example of soy boys versus real men. I mean, what a spanking that was. Dear God, did you see Eric Schmidt from Missouri? Dude, if I did that, I wouldn't be able to walk for a week. And he's pushing it as far as age and diving for baseballs, by the way.
2: He messed up his face and everything. He went for it. But this is, again, I'm a surprised Democrats even fielded a team, because it's probably, they're not allowed to have, you can have women on the team. But, you know, it's probably considered toxic because it's a sport and people get hurt.
1: Well, if they did a congressional women's softball game, then some of the guys could pretend to be women and play on the team.
2: Very true. Very true. But even that, I doubt would even happen, because the women on the left are very old.
1: Yeah, could you imagine, what's her name, the purple-haired one from, to her trying
2: yeah,
1: to,
2: yeah, yeah.
1: What's her name? She wouldn't be, from HR Puppet Stuff.
2: Yeah, she does, and I'm unfortunate, and I feel bad, you know, I don't like to criticize people's looks, because she can't help it, that's what God gave her, but she didn't have to make it worse by dyeing her hair purple.
1: She really, really pointed out the bad stuff. Now, on the other side of the break, you had mentioned a piece from The Bulwark, The Gravest Insult to the MAGA Womanosphere. That's coming up. I've got a couple things I want to throw at you, too, as well, Mary Walter. This is the Rob Carson Show. Hey, guys, it's Rob Carson with another great deal from Birch Gold. 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
1: In Harper County.
11: Poor little Democrats, are you guys okay today? I came in to check on you. Every time Trump does something good, you guys spaz out. Would you guys shut up and let him work?
12: God is non-binary. Trans children are God's children, made in God's own image. Modern science obviously recognizes that there are many more than two biological sexes. In fact, there are six.
13: Did they teach you in Sunday school that Jesus Christ himself was a radical feminist?
1: And you wonder why at the congressional baseball game the Republicans once again killed the Democrats 11-2. Unreal. Unreal. That's the best they have to offer right there. That's Mary, who would find that attractive?
2: A very assertive, I don't know. What are they? Are they beta girls? Or are they, because he has a girlfriend, right? Like, I don't know what they are. I don't know what to call them.
1: I don't know. I honestly don't. But I'm glad that masculinity is making a comeback. You had sent me this, and I read this piece in the Bulwark, The Gravest Insult to the MAGA Womanosphere. Tell me about what you thought about this piece.
2: So they say the greatest insult to a MAGA woman is to call her husband or boyfriend gay.
1: Okay.
2: Which is hilarious.
1: Yes. Now, we all know that gay men never marry heterosexual women, right?
2: Well, it's interesting. And I'm from the People's Socialist Republic of New Jersey, and I think we all remember Jim, I am a gay American, McGreevy, right?
1: Yes, yes. Well, when I was in college, I had a college professor who used to hit on me all the time. Walking two daughters, and then I had friends where the husband, they had two daughters, and they were married, and all of his friends were in theater. Oh, my God, stop it. It was okay, whatever.
2: You know, Rob, yes. Guys like you sometimes are just irresistible to both genders.
1: Well, you know, I mean, I can't help it. I'm just who God made me, Mary.
2: You know, when you got it, you got it, Rob. You just got to admit it. You know,
1: In this piece, you're talking about a MAGA woman, and is engaged, I guess, to a guy who appears to be rather effeminate.
2: Yes.
1: And go ahead. Continue your thoughts.
2: No. I'm just saying yes. And so the worst thing you can do is point out the fact that the fiance appears to be effeminate.
1: Yes.
2: That is like the ultimate insult. But listen, I do know some women. Well, you know, to your point, my old dermatologist was married and had three kids, and I would come home and tell my husband, because my husband's a physician, I said to him, I go, you know, doctor, he goes, yeah, I'm like, you know he's gay, right? And my husband says, he's got a wife and three kids. I'm like, and? I'm like, and? And you know what happened? And his wife was beautiful, by the way.
1: I know what happened. Yeah, he left.
2: We all know what happened.
1: Yeah, of course.
2: I'm out of the closet singing show tunes. Yeah. And he's got a boyfriend. And, you know, divorces the wife. He's got a boy, you know, got a boyfriend, and has just let it all hang out. We're just like over the top now.
1: I mean, it's obviously you could have masculine gay guys. You can have effeminate gay guys. You can have masculine lesbians, or you can have effeminate lesbians. They're living a lie. But...
2: Feminine lesbians are just male fantasy lesbians, okay? That's all that is. That is something created by Hollywood for men.
1: That is true. Yeah,
2: that's just because men run Hollywood, and it's just to fulfill your fantasies. All right, so that's number one.
1: Yeah,
2: and
1: that's true.
2: You can, and masculine gay guys are called bears, okay, because they're not the ones with the great bodies. They're the ones who, you know, who are a little bit chubby and, you know.
1: Hairy, kind of hairy, I'm assuming, right?
2: Like that. Right, exactly.
1: It is interesting because you know I don't care if you're gay, straight, whatever. Who the hell cares? Bisexual, by the way, just means promiscuous. I'm just going to tell you that right now. Bisexual means you'll sleep with anybody. I'm not afraid to say that now. It's not like, you know, choose a team. It's you'll sleep with anybody. That's what bisexual means.
2: Listen, bisexuals are the people who order surf and turf when you go to a restaurant because they can't make up their mind.
1: So let's talk about some other things here. This is kind of interesting. Would you get in one of those self-driving taxis?
2: Hell to the no.
1: What? Really?
2: You haven't seen the stories where the car, you know, gets in an accident and so you can't get out of the car?
1: Yeah.
2: Seen those? You can't get out of the car because the car's been in an accident. Or when they get, you saw the one where they had the four cars, the four Waymos at an intersection, and there was no traffic light. It was just a stop, and so they all just sat there, and you're stuck. No. Hell no.
1: You know, that's like being at a four-way stop in Minnesota because, it used to be anyway. If you get four Minnesotans at a four-way stop, they will die in their cars out of courtesy to allow the other person to go. They will. They found skeletons filled in four-way stops with Minnesotans who were too polite to go.
2: That's really funny.
1: Meanwhile, in New York, that never happens. That never happens. But in a horrified couple, the Waymo apparently was afraid of the police. So this couple, San Francisco, the Waymo car, the police decided to go after this vehicle, and the vehicle apparently recognized the police car had done something in its past and took off in high speed pursuit. The police in high speed pursuit, and they said, "That's it, we're dead, we're going to die here in this car." But the car ran from the police, Mary.
2: That is the wildest. Like, who programmed that? You think it's like programmers that are just like totally messing with this stuff just to see, like, every now and then, like, okay, we're going to make this one for slip free.
1: No. Here, on the Carfax, it says it was owned by a BLM member.
2: Well, then it's okay. Wait, then it's okay because they were afraid. So it's fine. Afraid of the police. That's a harm no foul.
1: Unbelievable. You know, listen, I think the self-driving car thing is amazing. I think by the way, I tried to buy some damn stock today in E-Trade. Won't let me do it for some stupid reason. That said, it's going to revolutionize how people with disabilities, how blind, how the deaf can travel and become more, less dependent. So I think it's fantastic. It's also going to put to bed the DUI industrial complex, and a lot of lives will be saved as well. But I do understand your reticence when your Waymo car might run from the police.
2: Listen, I'd rather my Uber comes and the guy doesn't speak a lick of English. Last driver I had, he just put it into the Waze, and that's how he was going. And so I said to him, I go, well, you can make a right here, and it's shorter, and you can make a left, and then you come right into the end. He just looked at me. He spoke Chinese. He didn't speak a lick of English at all. And I sat here, and I thought to myself, if we, like, for whatever reason, get an accident or something happens or I'm having a medical emergency, you know, he's taken me wherever I'm supposed to. He is not stopping because he can't understand a word I'm saying.
1: I know. That was one of the biggest laugh lines yesterday. On the tour buses from to and from Gettysburg that is on, I announced the bus driver, and I said, our bus driver speaks English and can read the road signs, and the crowd went nuts.
2: Well, it's good to see you're keeping the bar low with your tourism, venture.
1: Whenever I do, in front of an audience, I keep the bar very low. You should know that, Mary. Where can everybody find your glorious work online and on TV?
2: Okay, follow me on X at Mary Walter.

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0: Tom Carson Show. Coming up next hour, we're going to talk to Christian Toto, Hollywood in Toto. And the Apple TV has got a new series that I discovered. My kids are in town, so I'm back to binge-watching a little TV. I normally don't do that because, you know, I sit by myself at night in my living room with nobody else. And it's kind of weird to binge-watch television by yourself, you see. So, you know, there's that. It's called Widow's Bay, and it is on Apple TV. Oh, my God, it's so good. It's like Northern Exposure meets The Shining. Brilliant, funny, and terrifying. There's at least one scare that will make you pee your pants. It's unbelievable. It's a brilliant show. I'm through 5 episodes of it. Wasn't as crazy about the flashback episode to the 1600s, but the first 4 episodes, phenomenal. The sea hag, oh my God. The scary clown, oh my God. The cocktail party. Oh, it's like Rod Serling meets, I don't even know, Jerry Seinfeld. It's called Widow's Bay. I love it. I think it's absolutely excellent. Well cast, really well cast. And again, my kids told me, they're like, Dad, there's going to be times in this one episode, during that episode, there's going to be one time where you are scared witless, and that is what happened. But it's not a bad thing. I don't like I don't like the horror genre. I don't like gore. It's not gory. There's no gore. There's no nothing like that. It's just classic Twilight Zone. I don't even know, Stephen King's Cat's Eye meets like Northern Exposure. It's just good. It's just good TV. And again, I would never discover this on my own because I sit by myself and watch television by myself, and I would never watch television like that. So anyway, we've got a whole bunch more coming up. An update on the judge in Atlanta who was having sex in her chambers. We've got some very funny audio for that. We've got some more Platner news, among other things. And again, Christian Toto, final hour of the Rob Carson Show on a Friday. Do not go anywhere.
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2: 6 News, I'm Chris DeMeo. A change of plans for the vice president. The White House says he won't be going to Switzerland to begin nuclear talks with Iran. A White House spokesperson cites difficult logistics for negotiations. Meantime, the Swiss ministry announcing this morning that planned talks between the U.S., Iran, Qatar, and Pakistan have been postponed. Democratic socialists making the pitch.

0: Fox News, I'm Chris DeMeo. A change of plans for the vice president. The White House says he won't be going to Switzerland to begin nuclear talks with Iran. A White House spokesperson cites difficult logistics for negotiations. Meantime, the Swiss ministry announcing this morning that planned talks between the U.S., Iran, Qatar, and Pakistan have been postponed. Democratic socialists making the pitch ahead of this November's midterms.
1: We need and will take on Trump and his pathological lying. We're going to take on his racism, his authoritarianism.
0: Senator Bernie Sanders and Zoran Mamdani campaigning for New York Democratic Socialists on Thursday in New York. Stocks ending higher on Thursday. 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
2: 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Sunny skies today. After an overnight low of 63, expect high of 88 today in the Prescott Quad Cities with a high of 87 tomorrow. 64 for your overnight low in Cottonwood in the Verde Valley with a high today of 98 and 97 on Saturday. 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
7: News. I'm Chris DeMeo. A change of plans for the vice president. The White House says he won't be going to Switzerland to begin nuclear talks with Iran. A White House spokesperson cites difficult logistics for negotiations. Meantime, the Swiss ministry announcing this morning that planned talks between the U.S., Iran, Qatar, and Pakistan have been postponed. Democratic socialists making the pitch ahead of this November's midterms.
8: We need and will take on Trump and his pathological lying. We're going to take on his racism, his authoritarianism.
7: Senator Bernie Sanders and Zoran Mamdani campaigning for New York Democratic Socialists on Thursday in New York. Stocks ending higher on Thursday. 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
9: 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Sunny skies today. After an overnight low of 63, expect high of 88 today in the Prescott Quad Cities with a high of 87 tomorrow. 64 for your overnight low in Cottonwood in the Verde Valley with a high today of 98 and 97 on Saturday. 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
3: News. I'm Chris DeMeo. A change of plans for the vice president. The White House says he won't be going to Switzerland to begin nuclear talks with Iran. A White House spokesperson cites difficult logistics for negotiations. Meantime, the Swiss ministry announcing this morning that planned talks between the U.S., Iran, Qatar, and Pakistan have been postponed. Democratic socialists making the pitch ahead of this November's midterms.
4: We need and will take on Trump and his pathological lying. We're going to take on his racism, his authoritarianism.
3: Senator Bernie Sanders and Zoran Mamdani campaigning for New York Democratic Socialists on Thursday in New York. Stocks ending higher on Thursday. 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
5: 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Sunny skies today after an overnight low of 63. Expect high of 88 today in the Prescott Quad Cities with a high of 87 tomorrow. 64 for your overnight low in Cottonwood in the Verde Valley with a high today of 98. 97 on Saturday. 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
11: Sure, you betcha. O'Connor and Company, live from your nation's capital this June 19th. Oh, it's Juneteenth. Why are we here? Why don't we take the day off? What's going on? We're on your flagship station, WMAL, in your nation's capital, in the Relief Factor Studios. Good morning, Larry O'Connor here, O'Connor and Company. We're going to talk about this memorandum of understanding as it continues to be the top item of the news. But I think I've boiled this whole thing down for us to sort of crystallize and figure out exactly what's going on. Also coming up later in this hour, we're going to speak with the National Rifle Association, talk about a decision yesterday from the Supreme Court having to do with guns and marijuana. I'll just leave it at that. Also coming up in our second hour, 7 a.m. hour, we'll speak with Ron Halber. He's with the Jewish Community Relations Council. Talk about our new D.C. mayor, whether he's concerned that Zohran Mamdani is wearing a skirt here in the nation's capital. Also, in our third hour, Christian Toto, talk about some of the big summer movies that are coming out this weekend, as we get the summer solstice here, and it's officially the start of summer and all that fun stuff. But I want to, frankly, hear from you. I want to take your temperature. I want to do a poll of the O'Connor and Company audience all across the country, here in our nation's capital, wherever you're listening right now. Do you trust President Trump on this memorandum of understanding? That seems to be the only question. This isn't about whether you trust Iran. Nobody trusts Iran. Whether you trust our military, whether you trust the Secretary of State or the Vice President, whether you trust the people who were there in the negotiation room getting us to this point, whether you trust whether anybody's going to adhere to the bullet points over uranium and whether they're going to be trustworthy with the money that ends up going to their infrastructure, whether they're just going to use it. Do you trust Hamas? Do you trust Hezbollah? Nobody trusts them. And this isn't really about whether you trust Mark Levin or Ben Shapiro or Megyn Kelly or Tucker Carlson or Larry O'Connor, for that matter. All of this boils down to one thing. Do you trust Donald Trump? Has he earned your trust to move forward on this memorandum of understanding and the next steps after our military strikes against Iran? That's it. 855-784-4255. It all boils down to that. And I want to know where you sit on this. Are you willing to let this ride? Are you willing to say, all right, let's see what happens? 855-784-4255. We're going to get to the vice president's press conference yesterday because he basically said that. He said, why not give this a try? Why not give it a chance? And everyone's like, yeah, but if they do something and they go out of line and they start firing, then what if Trump doesn't shoot back? What if Trump doesn't go back and use the stick and as well as the cares? It all boils down to one question. Do you trust the president and ultimately this administration to oversee this next step, to oversee the process that we're about to embark upon with a lot of carrots and ultimately that big stick of the U.S. military if Iran does not uphold their end of the bargain? I feel like Senator Bernie Moreno, a freshman out of Ohio, yesterday on Fox News Channel, really did crystallize this as everybody throws all of these objections. Well, what do you think about them being able to get access to a fund of other investors to rebuild their infrastructure? What do you think of them being able to sell oil? What do you think of lifting sanctions or ultimately? And again, all of those things only happen if Iran upholds their end of the deal. But the only question ultimately is what Bernie Moreno said last night, the senator from Ohio. Here, take a listen.
12: And said aspects of a deal are a step backwards. And Senator Roger Wicker says we negotiated away the victories of Operation Epic Fury. These are two very conservative Republicans. Do you disagree with them?
13: Well, first of all, they're both great senators. I like them both. They're good friends. But at the end of the day, I trust President Trump. After 10 years in a political scene, I've seen his decision-making. He knows exactly what he's doing. He knows how tough this is. I give him the grace and the latitude to know that he always is going to keep the interests of America first. He's not interested in endless war, and he wants to drive down gas prices for Americans to give them the relief that they need.
11: And that's what a constitutional republic is all about. Democrats always like to say we live in a democracy, and we push back, of course, and say, no, we're in a constitutional republic. We just use democracy to choose our representatives. But ultimately, we need to put our money where our mouth is. Is this the deal you would have negotiated? Probably not. Is this the deal I would have negotiated? Probably not. But none of that matters. You see, you elected members of the House to represent you out of 435. You elected two senators to represent you in that chamber of 100, but ultimately you elected one man to run our foreign policy. You elected one man to oversee our national security and be our commander in chief. You elected Donald Trump. And if you did, it means you trust him to negotiate these deals. Do you still trust him? Do you ultimately put your faith in the deal that he engineered? 855-784-4255. We'll start with Pam in Alabama, listening on 93.9 The Tiger. Pam, do you trust the president?
14: On this issue, not anymore. I did for a while, but I know people that have spent a lot of time in that part of the country. And it just seems like he's trusting Iran to do what they say they're going to do. And that's just not going to happen.
11: Okay. Now, has the president, it sounds like you're trusting other people and their
15: experience and understanding of the region and the players involved more than you trust the president's judgment in that same arena on this issue. But has the president done anything in the past leading up to this with regard to foreign policy and national security, and especially the Middle East, that has made you lose trust in him? Or is it just this deal?
14: It's just this issue.
15: That's interesting. See, there are other people like Senator Marino, you just heard, who would say, listen, this is the guy who helped negotiate the agreement with Hamas and got the hostages back. This is the guy who helped negotiate the Abraham Accords, where we have multiple Islamic Arab countries who have now entered a peace deal and have normal relations with Israel. He's got a pretty good track record on things like this.
14: That's true, but Israel has far more experience in that area. And I think when they say Iran is not trustworthy, I think they're correct. I think the people that I know that have done numerous things over there tell me that Iran is untrustworthy and will not do what they say they're going to do. I believe them.
15: All right,
14: because they have more experience.
15: Well, you speak for a lot of people out there. I saw you on the call board and said you didn't. I wanted to get to you first, so I'm glad you had your voice heard. And we're going to get to more reactions as well. But thank you for listening, and thank you for calling in. 855-784-4255. The interesting thing here is that neither the president nor the vice president nor the secretary of state or anybody else from the administration would necessarily disagree with a lot of what Pam just said. They don't trust Iran either. That's why they've laid out this agreement the way they have. Iran gets nothing unless they actually perform. Let's get to the vice president yesterday. He led off with his assessment of the situation in terms of the memorandum of understanding already being a success, if the measure of success is opening the strait and getting oil flowing. Here's the vice president yesterday.
16: I think the president's peace plan in Iran is already bearing real fruits for the American people. Last night, 12.5 million barrels of oil went through the Strait of Hormuz. That is a high since the beginning of the conflict. Oil prices are down nearly at their level from the pre-war conflict. Gas prices dropped below $4 a gallon today for the first time since the conflict. And importantly, they're going to keep falling further given how low oil prices are. On the military side, the Iranians for the second night in a row did not shoot at any ships in the Strait of Hormuz. So far, they are honoring their end of the commitment. And on the blockade, CENTCOM has allowed north of a dozen ships to go through our naval blockade, and so we're also honoring our end of the early part of the agreement.
15: That, obviously, a big motivating factor here was getting oil flowing again, bringing the price of oil down globally, bringing the price of gas down domestically, and getting the economy back on a little bit more of a stable footing going into the summer and going into the election. And if that was a major goal here, well, at least a couple of days in, mission accomplished. But is that enough? Let's go to Robert in Sarasota. Robert, what do you think? Do you trust the president on this?
17: Well, I think trust is a poor word to throw around because I don't trust a lion when I walk into a lion's cage. I think maybe I could trust him, but it has nothing to do with trust. We trust our administrations that we elect, and in 2016, I remember how much I didn't trust the previous and the current administrations. That's why I didn't vote for Trump in 2016 because I trusted him. I voted for him because I knew that that man would come in and fill a seat differently than how everything else was filled. In 2016, we trusted Barack Obama with $1.7 billion in cash on a 141 to the number one state-sponsored terrorist in the world. It's not about trusting the devil over there in the sand. It has nothing. No, nobody trusts him. But
15: agreed.
17: Do we trust Trump? 100%. I absolutely trust the man. He told us during the naval blockade there was a series of trust within his administration to keep their lips shut.
15: Right.
17: While we shuttled, what, 100 billion barrels, 100 million
15: Robert,
17: barrels?
15: Robert, you're 100% right. I'm up against a hard break, but I appreciate it. You're right. More of your calls coming up on this. Do you trust the president? Give us a call. Thank you.
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4: Fox News, I'm Chris DeMeo. A change of plans for the vice president. The White House says he won't be going to Switzerland to begin nuclear talks with Iran. A White House spokesperson cites difficult logistics for negotiations. Meantime, the Swiss ministry announcing this morning that planned talks between the U.S., Iran, Qatar, and Pakistan have been postponed. Democratic socialists making the pitch ahead of this November's midterms.
5: We need and will take on Trump and his pathological lying. We're going to take on his racism, his authoritarianism.
4: Senator Bernie Sanders and Zoran Mamdani campaigning for New York Democratic Socialists on Thursday in New York. Stocks ending higher on Thursday. 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
6: 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Sunny skies today. After an overnight low of 63, expect high of 88 today in the Prescott Quad Cities with a high of 87 tomorrow. 64 for your overnight low in Cottonwood in the Verde Valley with a high today of 98, 97 on Saturday. 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
2: Fox News, I'm Gianna Gelosi. Vice President J.D. Vance didn't leave for Switzerland last night for peace talks.
3: The White House putting out this statement saying the plans for the upcoming technical talks have not been finalized, and the U.S. delegation has been prepared to depart at the first available opportunity, but the logistics of these negotiations have never been simple or predictable. The announcement of the delay followed a report from a Hezbollah-allied media outlet that Iran was delaying sending its delegation to Switzerland over Israel's ongoing campaign in Lebanon.
2: Fox's Max Gordon, Homeland Security. Information obtained by Fox News Digital shows the White House UFC terror plot ringleader is an illegal migrant from Mexico.
4: His name is Abraham Alvarez. According to the Department of Homeland Security, Alvarez entered the U.S. on a B-2 visitor visa and failed to leave the U.S.
2: That's Fox's David Spund. 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
5: Thanks for making the talk of the Quad Cities, K20, your choice for your early Juneteenth. Sunny skies today after an overnight low of 63. Expect high of 88 today in the Prescott Quad Cities with a high of 87 tomorrow. 64 for your overnight low in Cottonwood in the Verde Valley with a high today of 98 and 97 on Saturday. 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
1: Arizona News Audio. Republican candidates seeking to oust Katie Hobbs from the governor's office meet on the debate stage. Congressman Andy Biggs saying he's the one with the best chance to win.
2: In every poll that's been released, I am the most competitive Republican in the entire state with Katie Hobbs. I'm the only member of this stage, on this stage today, that has ever polled ahead of Katie Hobbs as a Republican.
1: Congressman David Schweikert says he's the one who's proven he can win the votes of both Republicans and independents.
3: I've probably won more competitive races than anyone in Arizona in 25 years. I functionally have a 50-50 district.
1: Candidates Scott Neely and Ken Maselli painting themselves as outsiders who bring outside-the-box ideas. Wildfire burning in the Tonto National Forest north of Globe. The Sycamore fire burning about 1,600 acres, advancing toward the north but not threatening communities or infrastructure. Gas prices, $4.29 a gallon on average around the state. Down another 4 cents overnight. Down 53 cents from last month. Diamondbacks blow out the Angels at Chase Field 8-1. They host the Twins starting tomorrow. Jeff Scott, Arizona News Audio.
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0: prepared to depart at the first available opportunity, but the logistics of these negotiations have never been simple or predictable.
1: Fox's Max Gordon in Dubai. Gas prices continue trending down.
2: Dropping, thank goodness.
3: I think this is a bit of relief that everybody could use financially.
1: Those drivers filling up in Cleveland. AAA says gas now averaging $3.97 a gallon for regular. Shots fired in Times Square, New York City. Well, police say a fight broke out involving a large group of teens. A 17-year-old arrested. No injuries reported. 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
5: Good morning. We're coming up on 2 minutes after 6 on this June 19th. Thanks for making KQMA your choice for your Juneteenth. I'm Bill Monroe, News This Hour, just ahead of the Brian Kilmeade Show, is brought to you by MTE Communications. The monsoon storms that hit the area earlier this week have left the state, making way for drier conditions and more normal temperatures. Flagstaff meteorologist Darren McCollum explains we've been under high pressure for the past few days, but that's changing.
6: We're going to see a bit of a cool down over the next few days and actually a drying out with the chances of thunderstorms really ending. Yeah, there are going to be some isolated showers.
5: McCollum describes what's going to happen following recent stormy weather in the high country.
6: Looks like we're going to get a little drier air pushing into here, and so those thunderstorms will come to an end and we'll just have some nice June weather. And with dry weather through the weekend into early next week and those temperatures right about normal.
5: Dry, breezy, and slightly cooler conditions are forecast for this weekend with elevated to near critical fire weather across portions of northern Arizona. Slight chances for showers and thunderstorms return by the middle of next week. Just in time for the monsoon season, the Chino Valley Police Department has received reflective rain jackets.
7: 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I'm Marty Myers reporting.
5: A Juneteenth celebration will be held in Prescott tonight. The celebration runs from 4:30 to 6:30 at the Fairweather Social Club located on North Cortez Street. The celebration will commemorate the day slaves in America were totally freed. There will be a panel of four minority-owned business representatives who will be answering questions about their businesses and why they chose to establish themselves in Prescott. They will also discuss some of the challenges they have faced in starting their businesses. There will also be an outdoor dance party from 5:30 to 6:15. The festivities are free. In Cottonwood, administrative offices are closed today, along with the public library, which will reopen at 9 tomorrow morning. The municipal court will reopen at 8 Monday morning. The Cottonwood Recreation Center will remain open today and will operate during normal business hours. Cottonwood Area Transit won't offer regular bus service, but the Verde Shuttle will. And after taking yesterday off, the Arizona Diamondbacks start a 3-game weekend series against the Minnesota Twins. Game one is at 6 tonight, and all the live action can be heard right here on KQNA. The news is sponsored each morning at this time by MTE Communications. Stay tuned. The Brian Kilmeade Show is up next, right after a check of your KQNA weather, brought to you this hour by Cottonwood Area Transit. KQNA news time is 4 minutes after 6.
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0: I love this place. I've been surfing here since I was a kid. Now, seeing my grandson out on the water, it means everything to me. Watching him and taking in the blue waves, the sea breeze, the blurry horizon.
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6: Arizona News Audio, I'm Jeff Scott. Gas prices in the state in a free fall, down 21 cents over the past week to a statewide average of $4.25 a gallon thanks to falling crude oil prices.
7: Crude oil has dropped below $75 per barrel. This is, of course, because of the peace talks with Iran and the agreement.
6: AAA's Doug Johnson saying the peace deal with Iran is driving down crude oil prices, which is pushing gas prices down as a result. Johnson noting we're still a dollar more per gallon than we were at this time last year. Monsoon activity moving out of the state for now. Drier conditions, more normal temperatures returning. Darren McCullough with the National Weather Service saying high pressure created above average temperatures.
8: We're going to see a bit of a cool down over the next few days and actually a drying out with the chances of thunderstorms really ending today.
6: Normal temperatures for mid-June and drier conditions will hold at least through the middle of next week. An extreme heat warning for the Grand Canyon below 4,000 feet just for Wednesday. It's best advice to hikers, just don't go down that far. State's unemployment rate up again May to 4.8% from 4.7 in April, nearly half a point higher than the national rate of 4.3. State economist Doug Walls on what the mixed picture means.
9: This combination suggests that unemployment rose despite fewer individuals participating in the labor market, indicating some softening in household employment conditions.
6: Household employment indicators measure people working, looking for work, and those who've stopped their job search. 5% containment on the Rock Canyon fire burning near the Arizona-Utah border. Hikers and campers kept out of the area, and roads in the Kaibab National Forest were closed. Dolores Garcia with the Bureau of Land Management says progress is being made.
10: We're getting a good handle on several portions of the fire, with most of the activity being on the northeast side of the fire.
6: Arizona's fake electors case is being dropped. Attorney General Chris Mays saying she intends to represent the case at another time, alleging that 8 people committed fraud and conspiracy trying to overturn the 2020 election results. This is Arizona News Audio.
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12: 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It's Brian Kilmeade.
13: Yeah, I think we've set a standard for ourselves, and yeah, we've set an expectation that if that's the level we can perform at, then why not do that all the time? And it's not going to be as easy.
14: It's very tough, no matter who you play against. And of course, with the team with Australia, they've made some really good ones in the last World Cup. So we need to be ready to go. Hopefully, you know, Chris is going to be ready for the game because, you know, he's a big player to us, and we really want him to be there, of course.
0: But they do have depth, and they're talking about Christian Pulisic, a Pulisic who hurt his calf in the game one and was dynamic when he was in, and now they're going to the U.S. national team is playing against Australia. Normally, would I talk soccer on the show? No, even though I know soccer and played it since I was in first grade. But I think the whole country's talking about it after the remarkable game one win, 4-1 over Paraguay, thought to be one of the better teams who beat the world champions, the Argentina, and tied Brazil. And then the U.S. goes out and crushes them. But it's been a wild. I mean, you have small islands like Cape Verde tying Spain, who's won a World Cup before. So there's a lot of crazy things going on. And I think Australia is going to play hard today. But you're going to love this game. I was talking to Lexi Lawless with Fox and Friends an hour ago on the show. And he said that he believes that Australia is going to pack it in, just look to counterattack. That's almost giving up that you have as much talent as the U.S. That used to be the way the U.S. played. But for Australia, who lost to the U.S. 2-1, when you used to 2-1 gaming, you know it can go either way. And you saw them win against Turkey, and they beat Turkey in a surprise. So Turkey's going to be, they're going to play Turkey on the 25th in Los Angeles. Australia's today, 3 o'clock in Seattle. You're going to have 70,000 people, crazed American fans pulling for them. Yeah, there's going to be strong Australians who took the 24-hour flight, but not many. And they're going to be pro-American, and it's going to matter. And I think they'll show some depth. My feeling is I keep Pulisic on the sideline if he can go, but there's a risk. I keep him on the sideline and put him in late if you're trailing or tied and you need that goal, because you do have some firepower. And I do think that you have some depth, and that's what you have it for. If you're in your head going deep in this tournament, you don't want your best player being lost in game two, a game you should win and should win without him. But if you know this, this win matters, because you take this win and you break out. That means you're in the knockout round. But do you want to be in the knockout round without your best player? If you're in your knockout round without your best player, people are going to look back, and maybe you will as a coach, and say, man, why did I play him in game two? I got this great bench. And that's the other thing. We're seeing so much dynamic, so many positive things about the country. And we're not selling it. We're just living it. So people come in and they walk New York City and they're loving everything New York City has to offer. I'm seeing them take over sports bars and be thoroughly welcomed. I'm seeing what's happening in Boston and Dallas, and seeing people loving in Miami, talking about the food we have, the beaches that we maybe take for granted. And I was watching this one Australian just put themselves on camera and post on Instagram and saying, you know, everyone tells us we have the world's best beaches. He's walking on the beach and saying, I think theirs might be better. Right? You don't get that in an ad. But man, this is a lot of ad for America. A lot of millions of people coming back and going to say, you know, I spent June and July in America watching the World Cup, and I loved it. And I think that's great for the country, especially as we celebrate year 250. Brian Kilmeade Show.
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20: News. I'm Therese Crowley. Gas prices down another 2 cents for your Juneteenth Friday holiday, with oil flowing through the Strait of Hormuz, but logistics delay technical talks in Switzerland on the U.S.-Iran deal. The Axios show asked President Trump.
21: Beginning a conflict.

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1: 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Good morning. It's Friday, June 19th. Up next, your local news and a check of the weather forecast. I'm Greg Paul, reporting for the Talk of the Quad Cities. KQ&A News brought to you this hour by Salt and Pepper. The primary election process is getting underway in Yavapai County.
2: Nonpartisan elections will be held in such areas as Camp Verde, Chino Valley, Clarkdale, Cottonwood, Dewey, Humboldt, and Prescott Valley July 21st. The last day to register is this Monday, and early voting starts 2 days after that, along with the mailing of early ballots. During yesterday's Talk of the Town on KQ&A, County Recorder Michelle Burchill told host Amber Cohen what you should do if the ballot sent to your home doesn't belong to you.
3: Don't forward the ballot to that person because they're now voting in the wrong jurisdiction. The best way for you as a voter to help me keep my voter rolls as clean as possible is to put return to sender on that envelope.
2: Burchill explains there's a lengthy ballot verification process.
3: Signature verification. We have to open the envelopes. We have all of these scanning processes that we have to do. So those ballots take a little more time. So we ask that you as voters give us a little more time by getting them to us early.
2: The last day to request an early ballot is July 10th, and the last day to vote early in person is July 17th. I'm Bill Monroe reporting.
1: Prescott will be celebrating 45 years of bluegrass music in the city. The annual Bluegrass Festival will take place tomorrow and Sunday on the Goodwin Side Street of the historic Yavapai County Courthouse Plaza. The opening ceremonies are at 10:45 tomorrow and Sunday morning. Headliner, the Sonoran Dogs, take the stage at 6 tomorrow night. 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
4: 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I'm Marty Myers reporting.
1: 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After taking yesterday off, the Arizona Diamondbacks start a three-game weekend series against the Minnesota Twins. Game one is at 6 tonight, and all the live action can be heard right here on KQ&A. The Northern Arizona Wranglers indoor football team are on the road to take on the New Mexico Chupacabras. Kickoff is at 1 this Sunday afternoon. That's your news. 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
1: 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For the Prescott area, sunny today with a high temp of 86, clear tonight with a low of 59, and sunny tomorrow, 87 for the high. In the Verde Valley, sunny with a high of 98 today, this evening clear with an overnight low of 67, and sunny on Saturday with a high of 99. That's your forecast. 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
12: With 6 months until voters pick their congressional representative, we've been tracking the national mood. And our Fox News poll finds a close race for the House. A year ago, Democrats were favored by 7 percentage points. Now, it's a 5-point edge within the margin of sampling error. If the election were today, 52% of voters say they'd back the Democratic candidate in their district, 47% the Republican. That difference comes from greater enthusiasm on the left. By an 8-point margin, more Democrats than Republicans say they feel extremely motivated to vote this year. It's important to remember, while a lead on the generic House ballot question reflects a national preference, House seats are decided district by district. So a party's advantage in the polls doesn't directly translate into winning seats, especially these days with so few competitive districts. I'm Dana Blanton. That's your Poll Parade.
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13: Aaron Copland, who died in 1990, was an American composer of concert and film music who touched the heart of America and merged the classics with the truly American art form of jazz. As music trends were changing with the advent of rock and pop music in the 50s and 60s, Copland was open and excited about where music was headed.
14: If we thought that music should have flow, a kind of naturalness of flow, the younger people may think it should be just the opposite. It should be discontinuous. It has too much flow, and that the flow is too same-like, etc., etc. So that every possible principle that I might name to you, they can give you the very opposite idea as a possibility. I think it's more revolutionary now, and therefore more difficult for the young people to find themselves.
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9: I let the American people down, and I have to carry that burden with me for the rest of my life.
10: 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He used me. He made me go out there and do it. I did it for him, for blood. For saying you have the blood.
11: In this hour of sorrow of both Tennesseans, the nation, and indeed around the world, the sadness reflects the talent of one of the greatest talents that this country's ever produced, or maybe this world has ever produced.
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15: 1 year ago, Cardinal Robert Prevost was elected Pope Leo XIV as the first American to ever become the Bishop of Rome. In the first official biography of the Pope, author Elise Allen says Leo has a special message to American Catholics.
16: Building friendship, building community, remembering that in spite of our differences, we can be friends and we can treat each other as human beings. You know, I think that's his big message.
15: And it's a message that has been tested and making headlines in the last few weeks as the Pope and President Trump sparred over disagreements about the war in Iran. Allen was the first journalist to have a lengthy interview with Pope Leo after his election, and she says Leo has a quiet strength that may surprise people, but one that can take on the world leaders. He was well prepared to stand his ground even against the President of the United States.
16: I think Leo, you know, was not entirely surprised by that, but he also said very clearly he is not trying to attack anybody with what he says. He's trying to preach the gospel, and I think he sincerely means that.
15: For Fox on Faith, Lauren Green, Fox News.
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17: President Trump gathering top tech companies to sign a new agreement to help fuel the global AI race. Executives from companies like Amazon, Google, Meta, XAI, and OpenAI are agreeing to pay for all the energy needed to run their planned data centers. They hope it will reassure communities wary of having data centers in their backyard.
18: We're here this afternoon for a historic signing that will help keep down utility bills very, very substantially, and electricity prices for millions of Americans, and in many cases for a lot of people that don't really understand why they're going up, but they're not going to be going up, they're going to be actually going down.
17: The president says the tech companies will build their own power supplies and will end up strengthening local grids. Around 3,000 new data centers are under construction or planned in the U.S. The data centers are expected to account for as much as half of U.S. power demand for the rest of this decade. With Fox on Tech, Connor Hansen, Fox Business.
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9: I'm Gianna Gelosi with your Fox True Crime Minute. New court filings in an Iowa murder case offer a glimpse of the prosecution's evidence in a fatal shooting that shook the real estate industry 15 years ago. 53-year-old Kristen Ramsey was arrested last month for first-degree murder in the April 2011 death of Ashley Auckland. Auckland was working an open house at a model townhouse when she was shot in the face and the chest at close range. Court documents say a woman who was in the neighboring townhome said she heard two loud noises a few seconds apart, then saw Ramsey by the model home's front door before she was seen by her car talking on her phone. The filings show that call was to an employee of the company that owned the development. At the time, Ramsey was a sales manager. After Ramsey drove off erratically, the witness went to the home and found Auckland unresponsive. Two search warrants were executed at Ramsey's home, including one carried out less than a month after the shooting. In both cases, the document says authorities found guns, illegal substances, and posters threatening violence. There's more on the story at foxnews.com or subscribe to the Fox True Crime podcast. I'm Gianna Gelosi with your Fox True Crime Minute.
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0: Fox News Radio studios in Midtown Manhattan, giving you opinions and facts with a positive outlook. It's Brian Kilmeade.
1: So glad you're there. Brian Kilmeade Show closing out a wild week. I'm so glad you were part of it. I think about what's happening with the parade in New York City, and I know the teams in the NBA aren't happy about it, but it is significant. I'm sure you noticed it, and the remarkable playoff run. It wrapped up yesterday, and then I watch every sports bar in New York City overcome with different countries, and they're obviously wearing the national team jerseys, and they're filling up the sports

0: sports bars, which is interesting because the tickets are so expensive, and that is a story, and it's not our fault. It's FIFA's fault. So what happens is people want to support their team, so it's helping out, I think, the bars and restaurants, because they'll say, okay, they're playing over there, they're playing 5 miles away, but I'm going to come over here and feel the game and be able to just like go to America, and I'm going to go hang out and have some French fries.
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3: 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Good morning. It's Friday, June 19th. Up next, your local news and a check of the weather forecast. I'm Greg Paul reporting for the Talk of the Quad Cities. KQ&A News brought to you this hour by Prescott Preferred Chiropractic. If you haven't registered to vote in the July 21st primary election, you have until Monday to do so.
4: That's the last day to register, and residents who want to change their name, residential or mailing address, or political party need to re-register. Paper registration forms are available at the Yavapai County Recorder's Office in Cottonwood and Prescott. Early voting starts next Wednesday, and early ballots will be mailed out. During yesterday's Talk of the Town on KQ&A, County Recorder Michelle Burchill told host Sam Percoan a lot of voters don't wait until Election Day.
5: By the time we get up to that Tuesday, we have 80% of our voters have voted. If you choose to vote by mail, I ask you very kindly, please actually get your ballot voted and get it returned to us.
4: Burchill says there are drop boxes available.
5: There are additional security features. It goes from your hands to my staff. On top of that, it ensures that your ballot is received by Election Day.
4: All ballots must be received by 7 p.m. on July 21st. I'm Bill Monroe reporting.
3: The monsoon storms that hit the area earlier this week have left the state, making way for drier conditions and more normal temperatures. Flagstaff meteorologist Darren McCollum explains we've been under high pressure for the past few days, but that's changing.
6: We're going to see a bit of a cool down over the next few days.
3: McCollum describes what's going to happen following recent stormy weather in the high country.
6: Those thunderstorms will come to an end, and we'll just have some nice June weather.
3: Dry, breezy, and slightly cooler conditions are forecast for this weekend, with elevated to near critical fire weather across portions of northern Arizona. Slight chances for showers and thunderstorms return by the middle of next week. Just in time for the monsoon season, the Chino Valley Police Department has received reflective rain jackets.
7: The jackets come from the 100 Club of Arizona Safety Enhancement Stipend. This program provides assistance to agencies for equipment to enhance the safety of officers. It also allows agencies to obtain equipment and training that's otherwise unavailable through other funding. Chino Valley Police Chief Josh McIntyre has stated the 100 Club of Arizona continues to demonstrate its commitment to supporting law enforcement through this program. The newly acquired reflective rain jackets will help keep officers dry, visible, and safe while performing their duties during inclement weather. I'm Marty Myers reporting.
3: In KQ&A Sports, after taking yesterday off, the Arizona Diamondbacks start a three-game weekend series against the Minnesota Twins. Game one is at 6 tonight, and all the live action can be heard right here on KQ&A. The Northern Arizona Wranglers indoor football team are on the road to take on the New Mexico Chupacabras. Kickoff is at 1 this Sunday afternoon. That's your news. I'm Greg Paul, reminding you to download the free AZ Hometown Radio mobile app and listen live to the Talk of the Quad Cities online at kqna.com.
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9: Your KQ&A weather forecast brought to you by Verde Valley Sanctuary. For the Prescott area, sunny today with a high temp of 86, clear tonight with a low of 59, and sunny tomorrow, 87 for the high. In the Verde Valley, sunny with a high of 98 today, this evening clear with an overnight low of 67, and sunny on Saturday with a high of 99. That's your forecast. 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
10: Them, or is this just a gigantic waste of time? Is the president trying to say to his critics, yes, I'm trying to solve this diplomatically, but ultimately, does it end up again in kinetic action? I mean, they have no Navy, their Air Force, you know, their missile launchers, the majority of that stuff is gone. Now, they do still have missile capabilities, and the fact is they want to maintain that. And there was some conversation, obviously, from President Trump, from the vice president, saying, well, people in that region are going to want defensive weapons, and we can't tell them what to do on that front. But the fact is we now know their ballistic missiles can reach to places like London and Rome and Paris. So those kinds of things have to be part of a deal. But, you know, Iran's made a lot of promises on paper before that they have not kept, and they continue to chant death to America and death to Israel. So a lot of people think that this negotiating is just a waste of time.
0: Yeah, you said the president wants to have the economy reconfigure itself, mm-hmm. reignite itself, and get you to November. But this is going to get you till August. So then they're going to be another time. And you know who knows the calendar? The Iranians. So if mm-hmm. they decide to blow up this deal and say we're charging in the strait, they know the president, the economy is going to suffer, oil is going to go up, and the president will have his mm-hmm. his party will pay the price. But you mentioned allies that are critical of this deal. Senator Ted Cruz, Cut 17. Mm-hmm.
11: The idea that we would have $300 billion for Iran. The most catastrophic foreign policy decision that Joe Biden and Kamala Harris made was to flow $100 billion to Iran. That money funded terrorism across the globe. In a very real sense, Joe Biden and Kamala Harris's billions that they sent to Iran funded October 7th and the horrific atrocities that occurred on that day. If we give billions of dollars to Iran, that money will be used to murder Americans. And so I don't believe we should do that. And the idea that we would have effectively a Marshall Plan for Iran and come in and rebuild Iran after they've been the leading state sponsor of terrorism for 47 years, they've murdered nearly 1,000 Americans, I don't think that makes any sense.
0: It doesn't make any sense. And what mm-hmm. he's doing, too, is it's really he knows the vice president did this deal. And I'm thinking Ted Cruz is running for president, too. Not only do I believe he believes every word he said, but I believe he's also saying this is the beginning of letting you know that in 2028, I'm going to run. And it's going to be different from J.D. Vance. On foreign policy, they are very different.
10: They are. They are. And for people, just a reminder, if you were not alive then or don't remember, in 2016, it came down to President Trump and Senator Cruz. They were the last two standing. So it's not out of the realm of possibility that Cruz knows how to run a presidential campaign and ran a really strong one back in 2016. Obviously, the world has changed a lot since then, but there is daylight between the way that Cruz and Vance see the world and see these foreign entanglements and, you know, the president and how it all moves forward. So there have been very few Republican critics publicly. He's definitely one of them, but there are others who are starting to come out of the woodwork because the number one criticism that Republicans had of the JCPOA was that it allowed these pallets of cash to flow back to Iran, who funded its proxies, who killed people all over the globe. By doing that, the question is, why would it be okay under this deal? Now, the vice president said yesterday they do not get it unless they perform in very specific ways. But if we are taking away our naval blockade and they are able to ship out their oil and fuel products and start to make money off of that, that is allowing money to flow back to them, which has been obviously one of Israel's biggest concerns and critiques of the deal.
0: So it's supposed to be the Arab world that provides the $300 billion. I imagine that came out of the meeting they had with Qatar. So if they have it, do we control it? If it stays in a so-called Arab fund, Qatar's mm-hmm. not going to say, make sure you build a sewer system. They're going to need solar panels for the stadium mm-hmm. you're building. You know, it's not going to happen. They'll say, give me the money. or else I'll bomb you again like I did before. And this time the U.S. will not be there poised to be ready to fight and protect you. So if you have a $300 billion fund, unless it's in our account, Shannon, I'm not convinced we're going to be able to control it. Now, the lifting of sanctions right away, to me, is a big deal. Yeah, they were sneaking out oil, and Joe Biden did look the other way, but Trump wasn't. Cut eight.
12: The choke point on Iranian oil was never the sanctions. We didn't see that as a major concession to the Iranians. Frankly, the Iranians didn't see that as a concession to them, because what prevented them from selling oil was not the sanctions. They were selling plenty of oil without any discount because the sanctions were just fundamentally ineffective at that point. What the sanctions did do is move the Iranian financial system to sort of the shadow banking system.
0: Wow. So I think that he's soft-pedaling a lot of this. And someone told me the first day that he doesn't think that Trump is being told the truth by his negotiators. And I think by now everybody knows the 14 points.
10: We do know the 14 points, but man, they leave a lot of things undecided and undetailed. Like you said, the $300 billion, who's controlling that? Will there be strict guidelines and protocols on that? If you say that the sanctions weren't that big of a deal, Republicans were certainly criticizing the waivers that Biden gave on those sanctions every time he did that. So they must have felt like there was some impact that was, you know, negative for the Iranians when those sanctions were in place. So the thing is, there's been so much criticism of the JCPOA that Republicans who are going to defend this deal have to talk about how it's different. And the vice president did lay out what he said were differentiations between the two deals. But for a lot of people, you hear any kind of relief for Iran instead of kind of keeping a neck on their boot of their economy at this point just sounds like, why are we giving up leverage? And if this country knows that whenever they get cranky or don't like something we're doing or Israel's doing, that they now have the power to cripple everyone by shutting down the strait, why would you give them any ability to resume what they're doing there?
0: I know. It's all about saving the economy. And the president made that clear in an honest statement the other day. He said, I'm afraid of a global depression, but the one thing would do, if you take kinetic action and further degrade them for 2 weeks, maybe they're forced to open up the strait and we stop listening to the Gulf states who tell us to stop bombing. Meanwhile, yesterday I couldn't find you because President Obama was opening up his library. I know you were glued to the television.
10: I was busy.
0: Yes. Here's a little of those remarks. And keep in mind, he's taking subtle shots at Trump, and I don't know why. Cut 29.
13: In the newly independent United States, there will be no kings or lords, no serfs or subjects, but only citizens. Economic disruptions, mass protests, backlash against mass protests, political conflicts that have shaken the very foundation of our democracy. The good reverend was under no illusions about the perils and obstacles facing the abolitionist cause. Same spirit that will see America and the world through its present trials.
0: So I just don't know why it was necessary. So a lot of his speech was pretty cool, where he talked about, you know, we weren't a perfect country in the beginning, but our constitution allowed us to grow into it and be the country we are today. I thought, well, okay, that's nice. That's pretty cool. He could have went the other direction. And then he just starts taking shots at Trump, Michelle taking shots at Trump. And I'm thinking, it's your library. This is your day. Mm-hmm. You didn't invite him. He didn't want to come. You're over budget, 4 years late. Focus on your accomplishments. I don't know anybody that's playing politics 8 years out of office like he does.
10: How fun would it have been if President Trump did show up, if he got invited? That would have been so awkward and crazy.
0: Right.
10: Those two obviously don't get along. I mean, there was bipartisanship. We saw the Bushes were there. And so, yeah, you want a presidential library to be that kind of thing. Let's talk about where the country is good and where we've worked together. And for somebody who wants to talk about, you know, authoritarians and serfs and all that kind of stuff, President Obama, like most presidents, was a big fan of executive action. Remember, he said, if I can't get things done, I've got a pen and a paper. And he used it. I mean, executive power is something that all presidents like to use. And so I don't know that you can single out President Trump for that. But yeah, you hope it's a day that's going to be uplifting.
0: So what's going to be?
10: I don't know if I'm a big fan of the architecture, but to each his own.
0: Right. A tall, lumpy skyscraper. I'm not really sure. He says a bunch of hands coming together. So we'll see what happens. Shannon, your thoughts about your Sunday show?
10: Well, we are going live from the U.S. Supreme Court this Sunday because over the next week, we get all the biggies from the court that we're waiting on. So birthright citizenship and biological born males and trans, you know, athletes in female sports. How many days after Election Day can you keep counting ballots? I mean, there's a lot of good stuff we're still waiting on. So we'll preview all of that for you. Senator Mike Lee is with us, a former Supreme Court clerk himself. He can give us some inside scoop. And Congressman Ro Khanna, a Democrat who thinks we need to pack the U.S. Supreme Court. So we've got a Trump administration official that we should be able to announce shortly, but we'll be able to speak to the Iran situation. And also Danny Danone from the Israeli side of this conversation. Very interesting to get their input. I'm interested to hear his response to Vice President Vance yesterday.
0: Absolutely. I hope he does stand up, but he's got to be diplomatic because he doesn't want to make things worse. But that, that was
10: what about your show? What am I going
0: to
10: see?
0: We have Mike Rogers on. You know, the best chance to flip a seat might be in Michigan. Mm-hmm. He's going to be with us. It'll be great. Kimberly Strassel is going to lead us off. That'll be fun. And then we are also going to have Chris Rufo joining us. The great Jimmy Fallon is going to be with us. And Ainsley Earhart has agreed to appear. And unless she shows that temper of hers and storms off, she'll have the whole segment to herself. But I can't
10: guarantee
0: that.
10: Listen, it doesn't happen a lot, but when it flashes, you do not want to be in the way.
0: She is a tornado of anger.
10: It's frightening. Yeah. By the way, go USA.
0: Go USA. 3 o'clock today.
10: Time to sweep the leg. Sweep that Australian leg. Do it.
0: Absolutely. I know your husband's a big soccer fan. Soon Shannon will
10: be. Oh, like crazy.
0: All right. Mm-hmm. And I'm predicting a victory, and I'm predicting more than 16 million will watch. Shannon Bream, thanks so much.
10: And a dance party at the end of your show. Bye.
0: Not yet. Back in a moment.
14: Don't go anywhere. Brian Kilmeade will be right back.

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7: I'm Andy Biggs, the Trump-endorsed candidate for governor of Arizona. I'm ready to turn Arizona around, but I can't do it without a strong conservative candidate for attorney general to defeat liberal Chris Mays. 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
13: It's over about $100 million probably that estimatedly probably owed to contractors on this project. One contractor may be anywhere from $40 to $50 million. Another contractor told me they're owed $100,000. Another one told me they owe $4 million. So we have over 10 contractors that are being hurt and crippled by this particular project.
14: So that is Omar Sharif. He is the president of the African American Contractors Association, and he's commenting on how much they're owed from the Obama library bill that was unveiled yesterday that was 4 years late and way over budget, almost double the budget they intended. For $300 million, it's up over $850 million. Michael Dorgan joins us now. He's been on this story, Fox News digital reporter. Michael, great to see you.
15: Thanks for having me, Brian. Yeah, and I think the final bill is going to go well over $1 billion. That $850 million figure has been there since 2021, and we haven't got an updated figure since. So
14: what's the delay?
15: I spoke to several subcontractors. I was in Chicago 2 weeks ago, and they told me that the place, the work site, was totally chaotic. There was just overregulation, too many people there, asking them to do too many things that weren't in line with specifications, and a 2-year job turned into a 5-year job for a lot of these subcontractors. And a lot of them now face financial ruin. A lot of them are owed millions of dollars for this project.
14: And a lot of them are minorities, right?
15: Yeah, several. You had Omar Sharif on there. I spoke to Omar when I was outside the center, and he's an advocate for these black-owned subcontractors, and they're afraid to speak out. A lot of them have signed non-disclosure agreements, so they can't go public. They can't reveal any documentation. I spoke to one. He didn't want to go public. He said he's owed $2.5 million, and he said he would be happy to walk away with $1 million. But his business has been around for 40 years. He feels he's financially crushed, and you know, we found out with several other subcontractors.
14: Well, here's more. Cut 38.
13: We thought it would be an excellent project for them to work on, but we find out it's a very shameful project for them because we have not gotten paid, and they should pay us as they celebrate with their celebrities today.
14: And they had Bruce Springsteen there, they had Bono there, they had Oprah there, Tom Hanks, who is the who of celebrities, who have had nothing to do because Joe Biden was basically a corpse when he was in the Oval Office, and now this is the time to show up and look back at his 8 years. What else do you think was noteworthy about the event?
15: A lot of billionaires there yesterday, Brian.
14: They could pay all these guys.
15: Yeah. And it's the little guy that's getting crushed. You know, this was supposed to uplift the minority community, the local contractors. What struck me yesterday was some of the framing about what the center is going to be. It's been promoted since day one as a presidential library. It is not a presidential library. Obama's documents will not be there. They're going to be off-site. You're going to have the fortified structure, which is the museum. That's going to be a museum, but it's also going to be the home of the Obama Foundation. And the Obama Foundation is what pushes, that keeps Obama's influence going. And that's significant because this site, this is public land. This is Jackson Park. This is the central park.
14: That's controversy too, isn't it?
15: Several court cases were filed against this that violated what's called the public trust doctrine, that public spaces must be used for public purposes. And what we have here is Obama got this land, 19.3 acres, massive site, for $10 for 99 years. And it was supposed to be a presidential library, and it sort of evolved into a presidential center.
14: And yet he still doesn't have enough money to pay the people.
15: And he also got the public infrastructure built around the centre, paid for by the city, the taxpayer, the Chicago taxpayer, and the Illinois taxpayer.
14: So a lot of people feel, and you were in the neighbourhood, that if you upgrade the neighbourhood, you push a lot of people out. Did people get pushed out?
15: A lot of people are telling me that their rent is going up, and a lot of Airbnbs are bringing up property prices, property taxes. I'm not sure if anyone has been pushed out yet, but some people, they're looking to get compensated. They're looking for $4 million spread across the neighbourhood for gentrification purposes, and there's like hotels being planned to build there. So this is a working class community that is going to be at some stage outpriced.
14: And the reason why a lot of these people are coming up is because they signed an NDA. They're not allowed to talk. They're afraid of getting sued, even though they're short and they're about to go bankrupt. Here's Dr. Aliyah Israel. Cut 40.
11: I don't mean no harm. It's nothing personal. It's business. You know, we love Obama. We helped to get him elected. We loved him before the nation even knew about him. But if people are misusing his name, now I'm not saying he knows about it, but if people are misusing his name, then we have to come and say what? Justice for the Obama builders. People have put their lives on the line just to be a part of history.
14: So he was willing to speak out. Why?
15: He's not directly related to the build. It's the subcontractors are afraid to speak out. It's a Democratic stronghold, as you know, and Obama was the first black president. And if they speak out, they're going to violate these NDAs. They've all been muzzled. And when I went down there, there was a wall of silence. You could feel it there. No one wanted to talk to you. Omar rang me at the last minute on a Friday wanting to do an interview, and that it was one of the subcontractors put me in touch with him. They're all afraid to speak out.
14: So what is your impression of where this is going? They're going to take it on the chin? I mean, can't they see a lawyer and say, look, I have to be able to fight back. I have to be able to get paid. And if that becomes public, that's not a violation of NDA. If I take you to court and I have an NDA, you still rob me of my $4 million.
15: You see, they're in a hole because they're owed money, and litigating against this is going to cost them money as well. So that's why the subcontract that I spoke to you about was willing to take $1 million. So he was willing to take a $1.5 million hit on the job.
14: Has President Obama been confronted on this? Any of the Obama family?
15: Not yet. We just broke the story yesterday. I've been on it for a while, but we just broke the story yesterday because these guys only started to speak out recently because they felt if the center gets opened, they think now it's going to be harder for them to get paid once the doors open.
14: What was the delay?
15: We could only speculate. So what was happening was a lot of change orders were happening. Mike Owen, who I spoke to, he's a plumbing contractor. He's $4 million in the red. He had built this stormwater system at the center. It runs next to a lagoon, so it could see a lot of flooding. He put the system in. An architect or an engineer came back to him and said, you did it wrong. You weren't following code. Mike said he did follow code, but he'll fix it anyway. So he fixed it. $900,000 it cost, and he went to the inspector, and the inspector said the way you did it the first time was correct, and he went away and fixed it on instruction. And now he still can't get paid that $900,000, which he contacted me about nearly 18 months ago.
14: So what was it? Were you there yesterday?
15: Wasn't there yesterday. I was there last week.
14: So would you project that this is going to be a big tourist attraction?
15: I think I spoke to people outside last week, and of course they're Democrats. They're very happy with it. It promotes Obama's legacy.
14: Have you walked it?
15: I walked it, yeah, but I didn't get into the museum. They had a soft opening events 2 weeks ago. It's a nice expansive place. You can walk out there. It's kind of parkland, but the building itself is. It's controversial, let's say the least. The museum, right. It's a big granite concrete structure, and it's just hard. It sticks out. It's not. We should compare it with President Trump's rendering for his. It's going to be a big shiny tower like the One World Trade Center down in Miami. Completely different. So yeah. I guess it's whatever taste buds you had, but it wouldn't be my cup of tea for sure.
14: So he took shots yesterday. He's a great speaker. Michelle did a great job, and it was just time for your family and friends, I thought, and your supporters, especially the people that put you in office. But he didn't waste any time going after Trump. Listen, cut 29.
16: In the newly independent United States, there will be no kings or lords, no serfs or subjects, but only citizens. Economic disruptions, mass protests, backlash against mass protests, political conflicts that have shaken the very foundation of our democracy. The good reverend was under no illusions about the perils and obstacles facing the abolitionist cause. Same spirit that will see America and the world through its present trials.
14: So is there any of your takeaway from that?
15: Like, listen to that. It's very politically charged.
14: Yeah.
15: Yeah, it's very politically charged. And this, again, this goes back to the initial controversy. It's public land supposed to be for public use. And now it's been run by a private foundation, Obama's foundation. NARA, which oversees all the presidential libraries, won't be there. So Obama has got this plot of land that he can push his own influence, his own ideology on. And just to let you know, this is what he said yesterday. For while our work is nonpartisan, we are not values neutral. We have a point of view. So what's he going to be pushing at this foundation, at this center for the next couple of years? It's going to promote himself, his influence. Is Michelle going to run for office? Is this going to be a headquarters for the Obama Foundation?
14: We'll have to see. So the other big story that you're working on is the DSA and the infiltration of this DSA into the Democratic cause. Who's financing this move? There's nothing attractive about socialism, but yet now it's beginning to sell and they're beginning to make progress on the left.
15: Yeah, so we at Fox News Digital have been doing some deep investigations into this money network, or what it's called. It's this foreign malign influence that's coming from China. Azra Nomani, who's our senior investigations editor, has done Trojan work on all this for the last couple of years, really. And she was able to piece together over 700 non-profit groups that are funding all these left-wing protests. We've been out at these left-wing protests. There's all these various non-profits there, and it's all being funneled. A lot of it is being funneled from an American tycoon who lives in China. His name is Neville Roy Singham, and he's been funding, he's a billionaire, and he's been funding a lot of these left-wing groups.
14: Not in Hong Kong.
15: No, this is Shanghai.
14: Yeah, Shanghai.
15: Yeah, yeah.
14: So this is pretty amazing. And they say that he's really thought this through, and it's hard for us to get to him. You can't have a foreign entity paying for an American political system. That's what Code Blue is being investigated for, taking foreign money. So why is the DSA allowed to take foreign money, or has that not been found out yet?
15: I think federal authorities are looking into this, and he's on their radar, but I think it's a matter of time, but we could see some action fairly soon.
14: All right, we'll be able to follow that on Fox Digital?
15: Fox News Digital, yeah.
14: All right, Michael Dorgan, great work on the true story behind the Obama Library. They can't do anything without controversy. You can find it on Fox News Digital. Thanks, Michael.
15: Thanks, Brian.
14: Back in a moment.
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1: Arizona News Audio, investigation continuing in Marana, where a ground crewman for Skydive Marana was killed earlier this week.
20: Upon arrival, officers learned that an employee of Skydive Marana had been involved in an accident involving an aircraft propeller.
1: Sergeant Vincent Rizzi says the victim was 40-year-old Eduardo Hernandez, saying a federal investigation into what happened is underway. A GoFundMe campaign underway to help the victim's family, his pregnant wife, and their 6-year-old son. That rain that fell in the high country earlier this week reached about the same amount that normally falls in the entire month of June.
20: We did have an incursion of moisture that came up over the last few days that brought some rainfall to a lot of northern Arizona. It's pretty unusual this time of year, but it does occasionally happen.
1: Justin Jandro with the Weather Service says some of the heaviest rainfall in the Prescott area, where rain fell 3 days in a row, dry conditions for the rest of the week. Gas prices in the state falling another 5 cents overnight to $4.33 a gallon. Diamondbacks fall at home to the Angels 7-0. Jeff Scott, Arizona News Audio.
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0: Again, the best way for you as a voter to help me keep my voter rolls as clean as possible is to put return to sender on that envelope.
1: Birchill explains there's a lengthy ballot verification process.
0: Signature verification. We have to open the envelopes. We have all of these scanning processes that we have to do. So those ballots take a little more time. So we ask that you as voters give us a little more time by getting them to us early.
1: The last day to request an early ballot is July 10th, and the last day to vote early in person is July 17th. I'm Bill Monroe reporting.
2: 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Monsoon season is here, and it's the perfect time to remove debris from roadside ditches.
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2: 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After taking yesterday off, the Arizona Diamondbacks start a three-game weekend series against the Minnesota Twins. Game one is at 6 tonight, and all the live action can be heard right here on KQ&A. The Northern Arizona Wranglers indoor football team are on the road to take on the New Mexico Chupacabras. Kickoff is at 1 this Sunday afternoon. That's your news. 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
2: Your KQ&A weather forecast brought to you by Sally B's. For the Prescott area, sunny today with a high temp of 86, clear tonight with a low of 59, and sunny tomorrow, 87 for the high. In the Verde Valley, sunny with a high of 98 today, this evening clear with an overnight low of 67, and sunny on Saturday with a high of 99. That's your forecast. 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
7: The war has diminished Iran. It doesn't any longer have an Air Force, a Navy, anti-aircraft equipment, radar, or practically anything else. And yet the Democrats say that Iran is better off now than it was 4 months ago. Can you imagine getting away with that? How stupid can some people be? Question mark, question mark, question mark. That is the 45th and 47th president of the United States, Donald John Trump, from his Truth Social account. I completely agree. The only thing that I would add to that is that you could also say a lot of warmongering Republicans are feeling the exact same way. I started off yesterday's

0: right, journalist Nick Sorter is reporting that U.S. Park Police are investigating another 8647 inscription, this time on the sealant at the Lincoln Memorial Reflecting Pool. And that's just the latest. Remember, we had the 8647 in the grass, and then we had, of course, Jim Comey's 8647 with the seashells on the beach. All this is about eliminating President Trump. And now there's new surveillance towers that are being deployed around the pool. And I got to say, I just did a bunch of happy talk about the Iran deal, which I'm really kind of liking thus far. I'll do some not happy talk. There's a lot of people on the online right who are trying to excuse what's going on with the reflecting pool. I think it was a great idea to try to reinvigorate it, but all this algae that we're seeing and the parts of the pool seem to be coming apart. It really is giving the media a lot of fodder, and I do think we got to clean this up. And a lot of people are saying, oh, the media is obsessed with this. The media is obsessed with this. No, first of all, there should be surveillance so that we know that the people aren't desecrating it. And then second of all, we should try to figure out some of the mechanics. We have a beautiful reflecting pool because we're just 3 weeks away from July 4th. We're almost there to the America 250 celebration festivities, and I want to get this thing loaded up like with some great vibes. And so I don't think that just because NBC and ABC and John Carl are obsessed with this thing, and they shouldn't be, and they should be on other stuff, they should be on their actual problems facing Americans. The whole goal was to make this place classier, so let's do it. It's the Trump's a builder, and let's get this done. I don't know who's responsible. I'm not naming names, not calling anyone out in particular, but there's a lot of people who are saying, oh, well, we shouldn't care. We should care. We should care. And if Obama was president or Biden was president, we would say this is a problem and we got to fix it. So I hope they sort it out. And yes, we can walk and chew gum at the same time. We can police fraud and we can win wars and also have a nice area where our national monuments are, National Mall. Okay, that's my take. So it's a feel free to do with that what you will. All right, back to some fun stuff. So the Barack Obama library opening has been nonstop fun. All of you are going to get sent this video over the next day or two of Joe Biden wandering around on the stage, seeming lost. I don't need to play it. It doesn't. There's no audio component, so it's unjustifiable for a show that, yes, we were on TV, we were on YouTube, we're on Rumble, but largely a radio show. No justification for that. But I will play some clips of some of the speeches and some of the celebrities who were there. And none is more entertaining than this from Tom Hanks being asked by MS Now a question. Let's play this one. This is 11.
1: It's great to see you.
2: What can I do for the 800 people
1: Jacob Soboroff,
2: MS Now?
1: We're live on MS
2: Now. All right, add a zero to it if you need to.
1: I would say millions now that you're on our air.
2: All right.
0: So he's mocking MS Now. He says, what can I do for the 800 people who are watching MS Now? Okay, maybe I can add a zero to it. Everyone, you know how good we have it right now that we got Woody from Toy Story. Toy Story 5 is coming out this weekend. I'm going to go see it. You know why I'm going to go see it? The whole premise is that the analog toys are fighting with the digital toys. It's one of the best previews that I've ever seen, and so I'm going to see it. I'm going to check it out. So it's I know that I don't like patronizing evil Disney, but it sounds good. So, and I got a bunch of kids, and we got a lot of Saturday afternoons wandering around looking for stuff to do. So I don't know if I'll see it this weekend, but I will report back if it's any good. But Tom Hanks is a lifelong card-carrying Democrat who is just mocking MS Now, driving no viewers. They have no clout. They have no say. They're completely irrelevant other than for providing cuts like that for us to make fun of them. I also really enjoy that's reporter Jacob Soboroff, who is also a Harvard Westlake alumnus and same high school that I went to, famed, one of the top schools in the country, and one of their more beloved sons because he is radical left-wing politics and is one of the guys who's rode hard for open borders. This is one of the biggest open borders advocates in American public life, and it's just great to see him mocked by Tom Hanks. Wasn't expecting that, and that's a clip that will live in infamy, and I love it. All right, David Letterman also was there, and he had a couple of choice cuts that were being passed around. Let's play 14, guys.
3: There was a lot of presidents up there, but one was missing. Was he missed?
4: I don't even want to get started here because that taints the spirit of the afternoon.
3: Well, you know what? Touche. I appreciate you.
0: So he says that it taints the spirit of the afternoon to trash Trump. Things are changing. People are getting it. Letterman, another guy, radical left-winger, And he still is just, I don't really want to trash Trump because he's talking about Trump was not at the ceremony. And a lot of people are misinterpreting this, saying that it would have tainted it if Trump was there. No, it taints it to make it political when the politics is not helping the left. Making everything political is not helping them. And this is what MS Now can't help but doing. And so there's Soboroff again, smiling, and he's got great flow, and he's got the cool guy glasses, but he's still getting dunked on again by left-wing celebrities who don't want to take the bait because they're aware it's not helping them. We'll be right back with more.
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0: All right. Bono is continuing the narrative that Michelle Obama is a gorgeous woman. We've been hearing this for a very long time. She's an incredibly grumpy woman. And I don't know what your classic definitions of beauty are, but I'll tell you that she seems like she got the skinny shot, a.k.a. the fat shot, after being in charge of school lunches for our kids, and just looks even more bummed out than ever. That's all I can say. I won't comment on her arms, but I'll tell you, Bono might differ. Let's play cut 10, please, guys.

0: War of 1812, our nation fought and won America's religious freedom. Today, that constitutional right is being assaulted once more from within.
1: Religious liberty and rights in general were under attack. We all of a sudden became the enemy.
0: In the important new documentary by Dawn's Early Light, anti-Christian bias is exposed at the highest levels of government.
2: I got 6 months house arrest, 5 years probation.
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0: 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The governmental hostility and prejudice is uncovered, and Trump's fight to restore our constitutional liberties and religious freedom.
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14: 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I'm Bill Monroe.
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16: I'd ask him to name the starting lineup of the 1993 championship team,
8: and see how he does with the Kathy Hochul said about Trump, only that the Knicks hadn't won a championship since 1973, thus the shirt and a great troll from the Knicks players. All right, we've got Larry O'Connor coming in. He is the morning host for us at Salem and a close friend of mine for many years. I have a full podcast with him about to go out to promote. He's got a cruise with Salem, LarryCruise.com. For that, Jennings will be there, Gallagher will be there, LarryCruise.com. Good stuff with Larry. Full interview in the podcast. We'll play a big cut right now. But you saw something in him, and I think in the potential of the new media space, where you were a theater guy. I know, I think it was you had a sales background too, and you were doing all sorts of different stuff. And then something drew you to Andrew's. I'm going to literally change my life to try to facilitate this guy fulfill his vision. And you were very declarative about it. Like, it was very clear from the moment you walked into the building that this was you were a man on a mission.
16: This is my future. Yeah, I believed in him, and I believed everything that he saw, the vision that he had, and we're living that vision right now, Alex. Honestly, it's incredible what he knew, what a visionary he was. And yeah, I used to joke that I worked for 20 years in the commercial theater business. I was the manager of the Schubert Theater in L.A. I managed big musicals and big productions in L.A. I worked for 5 years on Broadway in New York, all on the management side of things. And I joked that taking a job with Andrew Breitbart as a, you know, first as a writer blogger, and then as the editor of the video site and starting a streaming radio show, that it was the same thing as buying a red Corvette, you know, in your midlife crisis. This was my midlife crisis. I decided to just say, you know what, my life that I've been living up until now, other than, you know, my marriage and my kids, everything else was less than fulfilling. I liked it, but I didn't love it, and I didn't feel like I was making a difference. And from the moment I started working with Andrew for a year for free without any income, I knew that we were going to make a difference.
8: I was just reviewing. I'm making a clip reel of myself so I can do some speaking, and I was. I had to revisit all these old speeches. I made a point in a speech I'd forgotten that I made, which is that us beating Roe v. Wade is like a whole blueprint for anyone who's bummed out right now and feels like progress is too slow. Is that Roe v. Wade was a total leviathan in American culture. And we slowly, methodically chipped away at it, making the court, molding in our image, making it more conservative brick by brick. And it didn't, that was the proverbial Rome didn't get built in a day. And then now we're in a spot where it got overturned and it just happened. And it just like, boom, it was over. Like, it happened all at once, but it really happened over, you know, 20, 30, even 40 years.
16: Oh, it was climbing Mount Everest.
8: Yeah, exactly. And we did. We summited it. And it's now we got a bunch of other issues getting to people stop getting the abortions that they can get. But overall, it was a pretty big summit. And it's a great thing because you see so many people in our online age who are just super focused on, if I don't get everything I want today, then everything is for naught. And I just,
16: Alex, that is such an important point because we don't stop for a minute and recognize our victories. And look at the border, for God's sake. You know, everyone's screaming about whatever the issue of the day is, because Trump was so effective with Tom Homan, with Kristi Noem, with the entire team in the first 2 months of this presidency, and the border is absolutely locked down, something that we've been told for the last several decades they could never achieve, and he did in a couple of months. And we've like, okay, well, let's move on. No. Stop for a second and recognize and celebrate that victory, because, by the way, it can be reversed with one election.
8: Well, I had a bunch of topical things to bring up with you, a bunch of stuff in the news. I want to talk about the musical business if we had time, but of course you don't have time. But this is good because this is so effortless to talk to you, Larry, my old friend, and one of the most capable commentators in the whole business. The morning host on Salem, Mark Halpern's two-way podcast that he does every day, editor of Town Hall, author of fantastic material, both written in book form as well as in they can't see it if you're flashing it. If you're flashing, there you go. I'm giving you media training. So not only do you read anything he writes, but Shameless Liars, I want you to pick up now and listen to him perform the audio. He's a performer, ladies and gentlemen. But most importantly for the day, LarryCruise.com.
16: You can see the jazz hands.
8: LarryCruise.com. It supports the whole family. It indirectly supports my stuff as well, because we want Salem doing well. So this is a big thing. All right, cool. Anything you want to hit before I let you run?
16: Well, you mentioned Broadway musicals.
17: Yes.
16: Not that we can get too deep into it, but here I'll give you a perfect example.
17: Please.
16: I'm going to London. I've been to London once before, but I wasn't able to see a show when I was there. Next week, I'm going to London for this is actually another hat that I wear. I co-host the Kevin Roberts podcast for Heritage Foundation. Of course, I have another podcast, and I'm going to London. We're doing a special in London on the Kevin Roberts Show podcast, and I'm going to have one night free while I'm there in London. And I've decided that I'm going to see a show in the West End. First time in my life. What am I going to see? The show that I saw 30 years ago, Les Miserables. That tells you everything you need to know about the current state of the Broadway.
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25: Fox News, I'm Gianna Gelosi. There's a new ceasefire in Lebanon after a flare-up in fighting between Hezbollah and Israel derailed planned peace talks between the U.S. and Iran in Switzerland today.
26: This is not a retreat for Israel from these established security zones in southern Lebanon. And the IDF says that they have every right to defend themselves. And this comes on the heel of heightened fighting in southern Lebanon. Overnight, the IDF reported 4 soldiers were killed and dozens of Hezbollah fighters died.
25: That's Fox's Max Gordon. The U.S. men's national soccer team faces off against Australia at 3 p.m. Eastern, and a win could come down to the health of U.S. star Christian Pulisic, who was kicked in the calf last week. His coach, Mauricio Pochettino.
27: He's evolving. He's much better from Friday. We'll see.
25: The winner of this match likely wins the group. 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
28: Yeah.
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1: 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Good morning. It's Friday, June 19th. Up next, your local news and a check of the weather forecast. I'm Greg Paul reporting for the Talk of the Quad Cities. KQ&A News brought to you this hour by Greenlee Designer Surfaces. If you haven't registered to vote in the July 21st primary election, you have until Monday to do so.
14: That's the last day to register, and residents who want to change their name, residential or mailing address, or political party need to re-register. Paper registration forms are available at the Yavapai County Recorder's Office in Cottonwood and Prescott. Early voting starts next Wednesday, and early ballots will be mailed out. During yesterday's Talk of the Town on KQ&A, County Recorder Michelle Burchill told host Sam Percoon a lot of voters don't wait until Election Day.
2: By the time we get up to that Tuesday, we have 80% of our voters have voted. If you choose to vote by mail, I

0: country.
1: Those thunderstorms will come to an end, and we'll just have some nice June weather.
0: Dry, breezy, and slightly cooler conditions are forecast for this weekend, with elevated to near-critical fire weather across portions of northern Arizona. Slight chances for showers and thunderstorms return by the middle of next week. Just in time for the monsoon season, the Chino Valley Police Department has received reflective rain jackets.
2: The jackets come from the 100 Club of Arizona Safety Enhancement Stipend. This program provides assistance to agencies for equipment to enhance the safety of officers. It also allows agencies to obtain equipment and training that's otherwise unavailable through other funding. Chino Valley Police Chief Josh McIntyre has stated the 100 Club of Arizona continues to demonstrate its commitment to supporting law enforcement through this program. The newly acquired reflective rain jackets will help keep officers dry, visible, and safe while performing their duties during inclement weather. I'm Marty Myers reporting.
0: In KQNA Sports, after taking yesterday off, the Arizona Diamondbacks start a three-game weekend series against the Minnesota Twins. Game one is at 6 tonight, and all the live action can be heard right here on KQNA. The Northern Arizona Wranglers indoor football team are on the road to take on the New Mexico Chupacabras. Kickoff is at 1 this Sunday afternoon. That's your news. I'm Greg Paul, reminding you to download the free AZ Hometown Radio mobile app and listen live to the talk of the Quad Cities online at kqna.com.
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0: 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For the Prescott area, sunny today with a high temp of 86, clear tonight with a low of 59, and sunny tomorrow, 87 for the high. In the Verde Valley, sunny with a high of 98 today, this evening clear with an overnight low of 67, and sunny on Saturday with a high of 99. That's your forecast. 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
6: Hello, Americans. You made it to another Friday. We have a great show for you today. We have part two of our interview series on the South Carolina governor's race. We have the state attorney general, Alan Wilson, joining us later. The runoff in the Palmetto State is on Tuesday. We actually have two other AGs joining us today. First, from Florida, the current AG, James Udemeyer. He is looking into Major League Baseball's treatment of these Christian baseball players who were under fire for putting those Bible verses on their hats. And then we also have Mike Cox from here in Michigan. He's a former attorney general, but he is running for governor here in the Republican primary, so two great conversations ahead there. And we'll round out the week with some Friday punditry. Joining us, my friend from CNN, Harry Enten, the data analyst and the numbers guru. We'll talk about some of the recent national and state level polling, talk about the midterm elections, and then we will reveal our winners and losers of the week. Today is Friday, June the 19th. I'm Scott Jennings, and we are live again in Birmingham, Michigan, and we celebrate the most Republican of holidays today, Juneteenth, the day that word of President Lincoln's Emancipation Proclamation reached the people in Texas. And on this day, a new president faced a choice: to grant clemency, bowing to worldwide pressure for mercy, or to send a message that these sorts of heinous crimes would not be tolerated. Now the pressure was

0: was immense. Religious leaders appealed for mercy. Protesters gathered in cities around the world. Intellectuals had denounced the sentence. Foreign governments urged restraint. Many believe that the young president, only months into office, might bend. But he'd studied the evidence, considered the appeals, and reached a conclusion. If Americans who betrayed their country and delivered its secrets to a hostile foreign power escaped punishment, well, what message would that send? So the president would not bend, and on this day, in 1953, a husband and wife entered the execution chamber at Sing Sing Prison in New York, never again to walk out alive. The crime was espionage, delivering national security secrets to the USSR. The president was Dwight Eisenhower. The traitors were Julius and Ethel Rosenberg, and the decision, execution, carried out on this day, June 19th, 1953. As for today's news, our current president, Donald Trump, and his vice, J.D. Vance, are still facing tough decisions themselves on dealing with Iran. Now, Vance was supposed to go to Switzerland today for technical talks with the Iranians, but that travel is postponed because of some flare-ups between Israel and Hezbollah. Meanwhile, Israel launching new strikes in Lebanon following a deadly attack on its soldiers there. Israel struck more than 80 Hezbollah targets, responding to an attack on an Israeli tank crew. It's fair to say that Lebanon remains a major obstacle to finalizing this peace deal with Iran, as Hezbollah simply cannot stop attacking Israel. And Netanyahu says Israel will not be bound by any deals that stops Israel from self-defense. However, in the last little bit, there is word that Israel and Hezbollah have agreed to a ceasefire today, but we're awaiting official confirmation, and we'll see how long that lasts. Now, while the politics of the Iran deal rage on the right and left, the first polling of the American people has come out, and Trump, well, he's going to like it. Qantas Insights released data last night, 1,000 likely voters nationally, 56% approving of the deal to end the war, just 13% disapprove, and 74% say they agree with Trump that Iran must give up, remove, or destroy its stockpile of highly enriched uranium, which they have agreed to do, at least on paper. I predicted this outcome last night on CNN, debating my old friend Paul Begala. Take a listen to cut number 12.
1: The third stage is distraction or diversion. And we haven't seen that yet, but you watch. That's going to come soon. I don't know who he's going to invade next or what horrible thing he's going to say about the Obamas.
2: Congressman Goldman was saying that the Iran thing was a diversion from the Epstein thing.
1: A lot of people believe that, but now he's going to have to divert from this failure.
2: Scott, when the president calls this unconditional surrender by Iran, do you think that's true?
3: I'm sorry I missed Paul's happy hour tonight. It sounded like it was a doozy. Look, here's the reality. The president has
1: Kentucky bourbon, brother.
3: That is, yeah, that's what you would need. Look, here's what he's done. He's ended a conflict on terms that, frankly, I think politically the American people are going to agree with. Iran has agreed they will not pursue or have nuclear weapons. They have to be held to that. These people have to be held accountable, and no one should trust them any farther than they can throw them. But that's what they've agreed to. The Strait of Hormuz is going to open. The oil is going to flow, and that's going to bring down energy prices. You know, as Paul and I have argued on this network many times, the war was, you know, somewhat unpopular in the polling. Ending the war, therefore, is probably going to be popular, particularly if gas prices... the Iranians are held to account when it comes to nuclear weapons. So I think the president here, he destroyed their military. Their Navy is at the bottom of the ocean. They have no Air Force to speak of. And, you know, they've agreed on paper, at least, to give up any ambitions for nuclear weapons. I think the president's right to call it a win.
0: It's up a bit today. And oil, looking here, holding at about $77 a barrel. Gas prices are falling. It's curious, though, the networks have all taken their gas price trackers off their screens. Funny how that works. Speaking of oil and gas, down in Texas, the Democratic candidate for Senate, James Tallarico, well, he has a problem, and the problem is his long record of trying to put oil and gas workers out of a job. As a state representative, Tallarico partnered with a group called Third Act, a collection of older Americans dedicated to crippling the fossil fuel industry. It's kind of a big deal in Texas, you might have heard. Take a listen to Tallarico talking directly to this group of climate Radicals, cut number 10.
4: I look forward to working alongside all of you in this important work, and I just want to thank you for coming to Texas. This is the most important work in the most important time in the most important place, and I look forward to doing it alongside all of you. Thank you.
0: James Tallarico has a long, long record of trying to cripple the oil and gas industry in Texas. In Texas. So let me see here. Six genders, no meat, no oil and gas, and this is what the Democrats are running on in Texas, of all places. Financial disclosures this week by Tallarico reveal a puzzling thing. He reported having one checking account that he shares with his mother. Now, Tallarico is 37 years old, presumably male, and he has one checking account with less than $50,000 in it with his mom. More fraud. This time in Massachusetts, the defendants charge it there with more than $1.4 million in welfare fraud, Medicaid fraud, and SNAP fraud. It's disability and unemployment benefits as well. All sorts of charges. Who did it? Well, let's listen to the Assistant Attorney General, Colin McDonald, explain it. Cut 11.
5: And the common theme in these cases was illegal aliens stealing the identities of Americans to then steal from America. 11 of the 15 charged defendants are suspected to be unlawfully present in the United States. They would assume the identities of Americans and then go to the various benefit programs to sign up for these programs.
0: The thing that they say never happens keeps happening. And the Obama Presidential Library opened in Chicago yesterday. The former president and first lady, Michelle Obama, sat down for an interview with ABC News. Rather illuminating back and forth here. Listen to cut number 8.
6: One word to describe your next chapter. One word.
7: Fun.
8: Me.
6: That's what you call drop like the mic. Yeah.
7: You know what? You seem to be grading her higher on her answer.
0: Michelle Obama, who is constantly disappointed in America, well, she's just going to hang out with the only enlightened person that she knows, which is herself. Also at the Obama event, one of his advisors, Valerie Jarrett, got up to apologize to Native Americans for building the library on stolen land. Cut 7.
9: We'd also like to take a moment to recognize the original inhabitants of the land upon which we are gathered today. We honor the Anishinaabe, the Council of Three Fires, the Ojibwe, the Odawa, and the Potawatomi nations.
0: 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When we come back, we'll have to talk a little British politics. I think the Prime Minister over there may be in a little trouble after a special election last night. We'll discuss it after this on the Scott Jennings Show. Stay with us.
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0: You know, one thing that seems to be in short supply these days is perspective. 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
0: All right, Friday, June the 19th, Common Sense for the American People. Let's talk about British politics for just a moment. There was a earthquake of sorts last night in a special election. From the Labour Party, a man named Andy Burnham, who is the current mayor of Greater Manchester, won a seat in Parliament just a few hours ago, and that puts him in position now to challenge the Prime Minister of Great Britain, Keir Starmer, for leadership of the country. And a lot of political observers in Great Britain think Starmer and his government are going to fall. Let's discuss this with Paul McCarthy, who is a senior research fellow for European Affairs and the Heritage Foundation's Margaret Center for Freedom. Paul, thanks for joining us. So we had this special election, and it looks like Starmer is in real trouble. How do you handicap it?
19: He is is absolutely in real trouble. His government is likely to fall. Andy Burnham, who comes from the far left of the Labour Party, has gone after Starmer for quite a long time. He won this special election yesterday. He's former mayor of Manchester. He is now in pole position, being newly elected to the parliament, which you have to be a prime minister. And he is going to challenge Keir Starmer, and is probably going to win. He only needs 20% of the Labour Party membership vote to get that coveted prize.
0: And Labour is in power in Great Britain, but it is really unpopular. Starmer is really unpopular. The Labour Party took a bath in local elections a few weeks ago, and Starmer has already faced a bunch of resignations from his government. Now, he says he's going to fight this out and is out there being defiant, I guess, in public. But talk to us about how it works in the British system. Once the snowball gets rolling down the hill, it'd be hard for a Starmer to roll it back up, wouldn't it?
19: Oh, absolutely. The hill is quite short for Andy Burnham to challenge Starmer, and there are other challengers within the Labour Party as well. The problem, though, and I want to emphasize this, is that Andy Burnham comes from the far left of a far left party that has opened the UK borders. One of the reasons Starmer has been in hot water is that he has not been able to tackle migration coming in the boats across the English Channel. He has not been able to improve law and order when it comes to migrants that are in the country. We saw these terrible videos of Henry Novak being stabbed. We saw this fellow, it appeared like he was going to be beheaded and so forth.
0: Yeah.
19: This is all laid at the feet of the Labour Party in the UK. So even if Andy Burnham wins, he's going to be the head of a party which overall is losing to parties like Nigel Farage's Reform Party.
0: Well, what happens next? Let's say Burnham becomes prime minister here in short order. What happens next? When is the next opportunity for the Reform Party or the Conservatives to try to get back into power?
19: Well, that's the rub, is the way things are set up and the parliamentary majority that Labour has from the 2023 elections, it's going to be very difficult to call an election before 2029. But meanwhile, Farage's Reform Party is just going to go from strength to strength, because I do not see a Labour Party, even led by somebody like Andy Burnham, solving these problems. And I think that the Conservatives, the right of British politics, is just going to continue to grow support for it.
0: Why is Burnham so popular? They keep describing him as, you know, sort of affable and charismatic. Is it just a sort of a force of personality with him?
19: He's pretty charismatic, but my impression of Andy Burnham is he's very similar to Starmer. He comes from a similar background. He looks, and his body language is very similar to Starmer, although he mouths the kind of working class, traditional kind of labor, it's all lies, yeah, of course, but the sort of labor line at the end of the day. But he comes across to me as a bit of an elitist. So against somebody like Nigel Farage, for example, it's going to be tough for him. Nigel has the popular touch. So if he wins, there's going to be turbulence coming in UK politics. Mm.
0: Paul McCarthy is at the Heritage Foundation's Margaret Thatcher Center for Freedom. Thanks for analyzing British politics for us today. We'll have you back soon. We'll see what happens over the next few days. We're going to take a break. Coming up, Mike Cox, former Michigan Attorney General, running for governor, is in the room. Stay with us for that conversation.
20: In the war-
18: War of 1812, our nation fought and won America's religious freedom. Today, that constitutional right is being assaulted once more from within.
20: Religious liberty and rights in general were under attack. We all of a sudden became the enemy.
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0: Thanks for listening to Common Sense for the American People. Friday, June the 19th, we're on day two of our swing through the great state of Michigan, and there is a big governor's race going on in Michigan this year, number of candidates running, and there is a Republican primary going on. We're joined by one of those candidates here. Mike Cox is the former Attorney General of Michigan. Mike, I'll bring in just a second. I want to play for our audience one of the ads that you're running in this campaign. Let's listen to cut number five.
3: Big insurance, big pharma, big utilities. As Attorney General, Mike Cox beat them all, saving Michigan seniors and taxpayers billions. As governor, Mike Cox will take the fight to radical big government liberals by eliminating the income tax, dozing state government, rooting out waste, fraud, and abuse, and getting prices down. He beat them before. He'll do it again. Marine, homicide prosecutor, Attorney General, Mike Cox for governor.
0: That's the Mike Cox message running for governor. And General Cox, thanks for joining us here on the Scott Jennings Show.
4: Well, Scott, thank you. And, you know, I'm ready to vote for that guy. I love that commercial.
0: Yeah. Tell us about the message. You know, you sort of talk about, and you're playing off your time as Attorney General, right, taking on big institutions that I guess you would argue have been hurting people. Talk to us about that message and whether it's resonating.
4: It absolutely is. As you know, Scott, I was down 40 points in the polls. This week I'm tied, and I'm really talking about the everyday concerns of regular Michiganders, right? Folks struggling. I'm the son of a carpenter, son of a maid, and you know, my brother-in-law builds F-150 trucks. He'll be on his way to Dearborn Truck Plant in about 3 hours, and so each and every day I run into people much like me. They're worried about utility costs. They're worried about health care. They're worried about food prices, and they're also worried about the outcome.

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8: Some issues here in Michigan. I'm sure people have concerns about that. Do you find that coming up in your conversations out on the campaign trail?
9: It absolutely is. It absolutely is. People here in Michigan, they voted for the president because he said he would crack down on the border. They're happy about it. And they understand that some crime is driven by illegal aliens. But it's a general sense of lawlessness. You know, when you have illegal aliens living amongst you, folks start to believe the rules don't matter, the rules don't apply, and they start to act out. You know, Michigan is a top 10 state in unfortunately, in violence. Our largest cities, including the city of Detroit, is the second most violent city in America, third most homicides, and people want the fundamentals, right? They want that, you know, the blocking and tackling that Republicans, you know, bring. They don't want trends. They want to restore what Michigan was all about, and that was really about the fundamentals, that you could buy a home, a working man or woman could know that their kids are going to a good school, and that every kid had the ability to move ahead. And too many parents in Michigan now feel that dream, that aspiration is gone, and it's on us Republicans to deliver for them.
8: As a political matter, talk to us about your opponents. You have James, who's been on our show here. We've never talked to Perry Johnson, but you know, you've been in statewide elective office here. Is talking politics with the voters, saying, look, I've attracted votes statewide before, I even attracted some Democrat votes, is that a resonant thing for voters in this primary?
9: Oh, you better believe that, Scott. You know, Republicans are hungry for victory. The only one who's been winning in Michigan has been President Trump. You know, statewide Republicans have been losing. I'm one of the exclusive clubs that's won Michigan more than once who's a Republican, and I'm proud to say that includes President Donald J. Trump. And, you know, John James is a good man, but, you know, Republicans spent over $220 million to get him elected to the Senate twice and then finally got elected to Congress, and now he's abandoning the president. And he just, you know, that dog don't hunt, right? And Perry Johnson has spent $22 million, and he's behind me in the polls. I've only spent $2.5 million. The bottom line is, it's the candidate and the message it sells, and quite frankly, I have the team, right? I have a team that we've been out there working 7 days a week, for the past 18 months. And what's happening in the polls now, the surge is really the function, as oftentimes in life, the work we've been putting in day in, day out, you know, when it's been dark, when it's been light, and when people haven't been paying attention to us, and it's now paying off.
8: All right, we're looking at my screen here, picture of the Democrat, Jocelyn Benson, and she's the Secretary of State.
9: And we affectionately call her Ballot Harvesting Benson.
8: talk to us about the dynamics in the fall. If you become the nominee of the party and you're running against Benson, set up the contrast for us.
9: Well, the contrast is she's for the status quo, and as I said earlier, the status quo has let Michigan men and women, working class families down. Again, we're the bottom of the barrel in job creation. We're the bottom of the barrel in education, and she's more of the same. You know, I actually went to a debate with the MEA, which is the teachers union here. Only Republican would show up. None of my fellow Republicans would show up to debate education ideas in front of 1,000 union delegates. And they booed me, they laughed at me, but some of them came up and talked to me afterwards because they recognize that we need more accountability, we need more transparency. This Secretary of State has lacked transparency, and as you probably know, as many of your listeners know, she was on the board of the Southern Poverty Law Center during the time all they were paying to foment hate crimes.
8: We've covered this story extensively on the show, and of course, the SPLC is in big legal trouble.
9: Legal trouble. Look, she gets there in 2014, and when does the nonsense start? 2014. And she runs around Michigan. She tells the media here in Michigan, "Well, I didn't know anything about that." It's like you're on the board of directors. So, did you know about it, or were you just negligent and inept? Either one should be disqualified.
8: That's a shocking lack of attention to detail. It's something you think you might want in a governor. You've been put on a leadership position and you paid no attention to it. That's not a good argument for the people.
9: Well, you know, I was a Marine at 19 years old. We had a squad of 12 that I was a corporal over. And in the Marine Corps, you couldn't pass the buck, right? This is pass the buck, Benson. And she will not take responsibility. Her office is in shambles. For a Democrat, she's had multiple racial discrimination lawsuits against her where the plaintiffs have won. So when we get out there and we start hitting the trail, when the general election, we talk about the prosperity that eliminating the income tax brings. When we talk about bringing back fundamentals in education, I'm talking about every kid being taught phonics, require every third grader to be able to read. That's what allowed my autistic granddaughter in Mississippi to learn how to read by the third grade. Here in Michigan, we can't get kids to learn how to read, and we're taking a beating as a result. Benson's all about the past. I'm all about the future.
8: That voice you're hearing today, Mike Cox. He is the former Attorney General of Michigan. He is in the Republican primary for governor, which comes up in August. We'll be paying close attention to this race, the Senate race here, a couple of congressional races. Michigan is one of the biggest states in the country. Mike, thanks for coming by today. I want to talk to you for a moment about Medicare. If you are on Medicare or you're helping someone that you love navigate Medicare, you know it is a confusing mess. You get these mailers, you get these robocalls, and you wind up saying to yourself, what's the truth? Here's who can sort it out. It's a company called Chapter. They cut through the noise. Now, I know how it works because I just had my parents talk to Chapter and go through their consultation. For my dad, they determined that he was on the right plan, but he actually needed a new primary care physician, and they helped him like a concierge service, basically. And for my mom, well, they figured out how she could save $600 per year on her Plan G. So you call up Chapter by dialing #250, and you say Medicare plan, free call, no pressure, live person, and in just a few minutes, they'll help you sort out. Am I on the right plan? Do I need to switch? Can I save hundreds or thousands of dollars a year? Chapter will sort it out for you. They don't work for the insurance companies. They work only for you. Again, call Chapter, dial #250, say Medicare plan. If you're dealing with Medicare, you will not regret this call. We're going to take a break. When we come back, Alan Wilson from South Carolina joins us. He's running for governor down there. Stay with us.
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0: Scott Jennings here on Salem. It is Friday, June the 19th. Thanks for joining us here on Common Sense for the American People. Working through some technical issues here. We're always on the high wire, and there are no nets in live radio, but we're doing our best. We got another great conversation coming up for you here. Yesterday, we started our two-part interview series regarding the South Carolina governor's race, and we have a runoff coming up down there. And today we have the Attorney General Alan Wilson, who is joining us. Before we get to Alan, let's listen to one of his ads, cut number four.
1: I remember the blast passing through us, through our bodies, kind of surreal.
2: Alan took a detail up to Turkey. He was attacked. They were just in a kill zone.
1: Alan was a steady, constant voice of calm and direction.
3: I've trusted him with my life.
2: He got everybody home safely. He's the right man for the job.
4: If you want to go to battle with anybody by your side, you want Alan Wilson.
0: All right, Alan Wilson is the Attorney General of South Carolina, and he is our guest right now. Alan, thanks for joining us. You're in this runoff. You made the top two in the election, which was just a few days ago. You all have a very tight turnaround, but you got this runoff coming up on Tuesday. Make the case. Why is Alan Wilson the right man to be the next governor of South Carolina?
5: Hey, Scott, thank you for having me on your show. This is incredible. There's been a lot of energy since a week ago Tuesday. Obviously, we came in a close second. But over the last 10 days, we've seen a surge of energy behind our campaign. We have seen surging in the polls. We've seen just a coalition of people, a coalescing of other candidates jumping in behind us. And we're just really starting to take off here. Obviously, as a 30-year combat veteran who's led soldiers in combat, as a 15-year attorney general who has led on national issues and delivered real results for South Carolina, we've recovered $2 billion for the state. We've, you know, quadrupled the size of the Internet Crimes Against Children Task Force, created the Human Trafficking Task Force, and defended South Carolina's constitutional rights and our citizens' constitutional rights. So my pitch to the people of our state and your listeners is that if you're a voter in South Carolina, you want someone who has a record of being a fighter and delivering results for you, and I think that is what sets me apart in this race.
0: All right, so talk to us about the politics there in South Carolina. You had several opponents in the primary, and you've been endorsed by a couple of the people that didn't make the runoff, including two members of Congress, Nancy Mace and Ralph Norman. Are those endorsements going to be good enough to fight back against the Trump endorsement of your opponent, who's the Lieutenant Governor, Pam Evatt?
5: Well, and it's not just those endorsements. It's 80% of the sheriffs in our state that followed behind me, as well as just the fact that I was able to build broad coalitions in this race. Look, President Trump is very popular in South Carolina. People love him, and people love his agenda. But President Trump is not on the ballot. And people in South Carolina know that I have defended and fought for the president. I fought for his agenda. And I think that's why that's why you're seeing such durability in the polls. That's why you're seeing a surge. That's why you're seeing us in first place. So, yes, I do believe my defense of the president in support of him is actually going to carry the day here in South Carolina.
0: Have you had any debates? Did you all have any debates just between you and Evatt between the primary and now the runoff here? How'd that go?
5: We had three debates before the primary season came to pass. She skipped two of them, but she and I last Tuesday did have a debate with just the two of us a couple of days ago. And again, based on the polling, it was a clear we were the clear winner in that debate. We're the clear winner right now, currently on in this runoff primary season.
0: All right, we've got about a minute to go here. We're on with the Attorney General of South Carolina, Alan Wilson. First of all, if folks want to find your campaign, how do they do that? And second of all, if you were on an elevator for 30 seconds with a South Carolina Republican, what would you tell them?
5: The office of governor doesn't belong to me or any of its occupants. It belongs to you, and it belongs to the citizens of this state. And I'm asking you to hire me to do a job. I view this as a job interview. So I would be honored to have your vote on Tuesday. I will never stop fighting for you, and I will always put you first. Give me a shot, and I will deliver you results.
0: All right, Alan Wilson's the Attorney General. And General Wilson, if some folks want to find you online, what's the best way to do that?
5: Scott, I would tell people to go to wilsonforsc.com, Wilson, F-O-R-S-C, as in South Carolina, .com, and you can learn all about us. You can even contribute. We'd appreciate the support. Thank you.
0: All right, Alan Wilson is the Attorney General of South Carolina. He's in this big runoff on Tuesday. Fascinating campaign. It's down to two, and the voters in the Palmetto State will make the choice this coming Tuesday. We appreciate both Alan and Lieutenant Governor Evatt coming on the show. We got to take a break. When we come back, more news. It's Scott Jennings here on Salem. Stay with us.
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13: Fox News, I'm Therese Crowley. President Trump heading for a Camp David weekend with the Iran peace deal signed.
14: President Trump with some harsh words this morning to critics of this memorandum of understanding who compare it to the Obama nuclear deal. Trump saying his style of negotiation is with 13,000 airstrikes and a months-long naval blockade.
13: Fox's Lucas Tomlinson. President Trump also disputing the Ayatollah's grudging approval. The president posting, we didn't meet out of desperation. Iran did. They're finished. They get no money, not 10 cents. While Iran helped broker a new ceasefire in Lebanon between its proxy Hezbollah and Israel, a parting gift from outgoing Director of National Intelligence Tulsi Gabbard, releasing a tranche of declassified government files on the origins of COVID. World Cup on the West Coast, the U.S. men's team versus Australia in Seattle on Fox. 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
9: 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Good morning. It's Friday, June 19th. Up next, your local news and a check of the weather forecast. I'm Greg Paul reporting for the Talk of the Quad Cities. KQ&A News brought to you this hour by Prescott Tire Pros. The primary election process is getting underway in Yavapai County.
16: Nonpartisan elections will be held in such areas as Camp Verde, Chino Valley, Clarkdale, Cottonwood, Dewey-Humboldt, and Prescott Valley July 21st. The last day to register is this Monday, and early voting starts 2 days after that, along with the mailing of early ballots. During yesterday's Talk of the Town on KQ&A, County Recorder Michelle Burchill told host Sandra Cohen what you should do if the ballot sent to your home doesn't belong to you.
17: Don't forward the ballot to that person because they're now voting in the wrong jurisdiction. The best way for you as a voter to help me keep my voter rolls as clean as possible is to put return to sender on that envelope.
16: Burchill explains there's a lengthy ballot verification process.
17: Signature verification. We have to open the envelopes. We have all of these scanning processes that we have to do. So those ballots take a little more time. So we ask that you as voters give us a little more time by getting them to us early.
16: The last day to request an early ballot is July 10th, and the last day to vote early in person is July 17th. I'm Bill Monroe reporting.
9: Prescott will be celebrating 45 years of bluegrass music in the city. The annual Bluegrass Festival will take place tomorrow and Sunday on the Goodwin Side Street of the historic Yavapai County Courthouse Plaza. The opening ceremonies are at 10:45 tomorrow and Sunday morning.

0: 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I'm Marty Myers reporting.
1: 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Game one is at 6 tonight, and all the live action can be heard right here on KQNA. The Northern Arizona Wranglers indoor football team are on the road to take on the New Mexico Chupacabras. Kickoff is at 1 this Sunday afternoon. That's your news. 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
1: 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For the Prescott area, sunny today with a high temp of 86, clear tonight with a low of 59, and sunny tomorrow, 87 for the high. In the Verde Valley, sunny with a high of 98 today, this evening clear with an overnight low of 67, and sunny on Saturday with a high of 99. That's your forecast. 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
3: Well, hello. Wow. Summer is, actually, it's not yet officially summer. When the hell does it become summer? I think it tomorrow? Tomorrow or the next day? Pretty soon. And a glorious, glorious summer. It's been, actually, let's face it, it starts right around Memorial Day. And I've been on a roll, a fitness roll, a great nutrition situation. I am taking a GLP. I guess that's what they call it, right? Zetbound. It is an injection. You know who recommended it to me? Well, two people. Todd Shapiro, he told me about it, and he's a great PR man in New York. But I didn't take his advice. I'm like, I'm going to lose the weight through diet and exercise. 2 months later, I was a pound and a half heavier than before my diet and exercise campaign. And then I actually ran into, of all people, Patrick McEnroe, the tennis player, championship tennis player, happens to be the brother of John McEnroe, another championship tennis player. He told me about Zetbound, and I got on it, and I love it. I absolutely love it. Sometimes I burp more than I want to. Sometimes I'd say once every 10 days, I am gripped by a wave of nausea, right? It lasts for about 10 to 15 minutes. I attribute it to the Zetbound, but who knows? It could be something else. But it pretty much happens every week, usually on a Saturday. And I take the injection on a Saturday. So there could be a correlation. Could be a correlation. A couple of things we have to tackle here. The lies of Fauci. I mean, just to remind everybody, right? Let's go to Mays Moore, the great internet aggregator. Fauci funded the research that almost certainly led to the pandemic. He then lied about it under oath and spent over 2 years trying to make people believe that COVID occurred naturally. And guess what? He desperately needed a pardon. That's why he, and I'm going to have more on that in a moment, the great Nick Shirley talking to Ed Martin at the Justice Department about a flailing Anthony Fauci desperately seeking a pardon. Let's go ahead with the Mays Moore clip, if you don't mind. Thank you.
4: The NIH has not ever and does not now fund gain-of-function research in the Wuhan Institute.
5: We now know that a bat coronavirus was enhanced in a lab. The National Institutes of Health acknowledged that it funded research of a virus that was studied at the Wuhan Institute of Virology. The experiment, unexpectedly, we're told, made a bat coronavirus more contagious than the original naturally occurring
6: one. Take an animal virus and you increase its transmissibility.

0: humans.
1: Right.
0: You're saying that's not gain of function?
1: Yeah, that is correct. And Senator Paul, you do not know what you are talking about, quite frankly. And I want to say that officially. You do not know what you are talking about.
0: They took animal viruses that only occur in animals, and they increased their transmissibility to humans. How you can say that is not gain of function?
1: It is not.
2: What we're talking about now is the gain of function research in studies that increase predominantly the transmissibility, as well as pathogenesis and alteration of host range of the virus.
1: Somebody is lying here, Senator. It is you.
3: I'd have to laugh at that. I should be prosecuted.
4: Oh, yes, you should be. Oh, yes. And he was worried sick about being prosecuted because he had what they call mensa rea. Is that what they call it? Mea rensa? Mea reza? I don't know why these attorneys always come up with these Latin terms. But basically, he had a guilty conscience and a guilty criminal intent. Here is the great Nick Shirley talking to Ed Martin, the Justice Department. He's a couple of things at the Justice Department. Number one, he's a patriot. Go ahead and hit me with that, all right?
5: You're the United States pardon attorney.
6: Yes, sir.
5: Just before Biden left office, literally a few hours before, he started signing a lot of pardons.
6: Correct. Well, one of those, sort of. The auto pen started signing a lot of pardons. Go ahead. Yeah.
5: And one of those people was Anthony Fauci.
6: Yes.
5: What's the truth about?
6: Well, look, I mean, for one
5: Anthony
6: thing,
5: Fauci's pardon.
6: Well, one thing you started out, let me just explain to folks. The pardon power is in the Constitution, and it basically says, I'm summarizing, the president can pardon anybody he wants for any reason he wants. There's not a procedure set up. There's not a system. It's really a very, the founders knew that there were times where you needed to write something that was wrong or do something you wanted, and that's what they gave him. So is that anything, any president can pardon anybody? With regard to the end of a term, Biden was in a rush down the stretch, or his staff was, and they were pardoning all kinds of people. They did all kinds of commutations at the last minute, all with the auto pen. The only signature on pardons that you see with a wet pen is Hunter Biden, which was signed at Thanksgiving. All the rest are auto pen, which is begs another question. But most importantly, you can see, and these are email exchanges where Fauci, Dr. Fauci's lawyer is saying, will there be pardons for Fauci? And then in the morning of January 20th, and just in time for the change of the presidency, Fauci got his pardon. And you have to accept, under American law, the one thing the Supreme Court has said is you have to accept the pardon. So Fauci immediately had his lawyer say, I accept the pardon, and sent that in. So they were very aware that they needed that, and they wanted it.
4: What do you think of that? What do you think of that? I think it's very, very telling. Wow, Fauci quibbling about what gain-of-function research means. Gain-of-function. I know what it means, for crying out loud. I remember learning about that in biology. 10th grade. Mr. Truncali. 10th grade. I did very well in biology, by the way. Very, very well. The other thing we want to do here is... there's another little sequence here on the Fauci stuff. But, well, tonight I will actually bring together the documents that Tulsi Gabbard just outlined and got to present them. We'll do it in an organized fashion, an entertaining fashion, and in a unique fashion that will reflect a fair amount of work. A fair amount of work. It takes work to actually go through these documents, highlight the relevant parts, and then present it in a way that is visually compelling. President Trump flying around on Air Force One. I guess this was on his way back from the G7, right? Hey, you know we have a new Air Force One with a new paint job? Go ahead, President Trump on the big plane.
7: President, you frequently criticize Joe Biden for not knowing what is going on in his name. This racist video that was posted on your social media.
8: I know a hell of a lot better than you do. You don't know what's going on. I know what's going on. No, Joe Biden didn't have a clue. But we know everything. And when you look at what's happening with our economy, think of it, we're way years ahead of schedule. We have thousands and thousands of businesses being built right now. So Joe Biden had no clue. If Joe Biden were elected or if Kamala were elected, we wouldn't have a country right now.
4: It's just, it's a passion project of his. And I don't blame him one bit. I don't. Imagine if a guy like Joe Biden, they officially said he beat you. Does anybody really believe that anymore? Do you believe it? Do you believe it, Irene? Uh-oh. Don't tell me you're going to tell me to go off my favorite drug. Hi.
9: No, just the opposite. You've encouraged me to try it. I've called the doctor, and I finally bit the bullet.
4: All right. Yeah, no, I had to do it, too.
9: I haven't gotten it yet, but each time I called, I kept saying no, because I said, all right, if I go off it, I'm going to gain again. But I'm so disgusted, and after listening to you, I'm going to try it again.
4: Yeah, I hear you. I know my reluctance as well. Hey, let me ask you something. How many pounds do you want to lose?
9: 30, 35.
4: Yeah, good for you. I think I want to lose 50. I've already lost 20. I think I want to go for another 30. And I want to be like one of those skinny guys. You know what I mean? That metrosexual guy. You know, who wears the belt with the big H on it, you know, preppy. And, you know, but I do hear you got to stay on it forever. But I don't know.
9: How long has it taken you to lose the 20?
4: Let's see. I went on it on April 1st. So what is it now? 2 months. 2 months. A little over 2 months. Not bad,
9: okay.
4: Right?
9: All right.
4: And I think.
9: Are you not hungry?
4: Not really. No. I mean, that's the thing. It really kind of messes with your head a little bit. I don't know how it works, but you're not hungry. You don't think about food. It's weird. I can go buy candy and not be interested in it. And, you know, I ate candy even when I wasn't hungry, but I just like actively don't want it. So it's very interesting. I encourage you to, you know, I'm glad you checked with your doctor. You know, what do I know about this stuff? So good luck and keep me posted. Okay. I love it.
9: I feel nauseous.
4: All right. I only feel nauseous once or twice a week. It's not a big deal. It's worth it. All right? It's worth it. It goes away. I sit down, I deal with it, and it goes away. Sometimes your bowels will catch up to you. I don't want to mention the particularities, but you can probably guess. It's the side effects are on the side of the bottle or whatever that thing is. But they're manageable. Do not be discouraged. All right? And let me know. Keep in touch. Thank you. Mike, you're in South Carolina. Hello.
10: Hello, Greg. I'm driving. I've been driving most of the day, 400 miles.
4: Where are you going?
10: I'm on the Atlantic City Expressway. I'm going to meet some friends down there and then go to, the old hood, Long Island. And at it Sunday, Father's Day. You've been gone 10 years, and you're doing well. And you know what? Your words with your father are incredible. I was laughing. The guy before was Garden City, you know, and I remember, you know, a couple of weeks ago I mentioned that Bon Leo's and that nut job called from White Plains, whatever. He's a nut job. But, Greg, all the best and happy Father's Day. I have a daughter who just turned 36. My son is 31, okay? He was a wide receiver at Cortland, and he's in law enforcement now, upstate. So I'm very proud. And I got my daughter's got two boys. My only two grandkids, me and Patty, my ex, we get along fine. You know, somebody take my ex, please. Rodney Dangerfield. No, no, just kidding. But, Greg, you always show class on the radio, and I've mentioned you to friends down in Florida, also in South Carolina. Oh, I see him on TV. Yeah, that's him. That's
4: well, it. Thank you very much for the encouragement. You know, my mother sometimes gets a little bit unnerved by the radio. You know, she'd like me to show a little bit more class. I don't know. She's sometimes on the fence. Oh, sometimes, Gregory, you sound a little bit brutal. I don't know. But hey, you thank you. Beautiful family you got going. Wonderful, wonderful, wonderful. On this Juneteenth, Steve, you want to say something about Juneteenth? Hello?
11: Hey, Greg. Yeah, I'm on board with you. This whole thing with Juneteenth is a bit misguided. If we really want to celebrate the official end of slavery in the United States, it came after Juneteenth, December 6, 1865, and the passing of the 13th Amendment. That ended it officially. There you go. And the man who single-handedly is responsible for it, Abraham Lincoln, unfortunately, he didn't live to see it, but the North's win in the Civil War started the gears in motion that led to the 13th Amendment. We used to celebrate his birthday on February 12th. Maybe so. February 12th, December 6th, take your pick. Juneteenth, I agree with it. It's a nonsense holiday. It's misguided.
4: Well, you know, one thing, though, the 13th Amendment, it's interesting. It's a great amendment, right? It ended slavery. However, people today see it. And I'm not talking about leftist woke lunatics. See the 13th Amendment as something that somehow justifies subjugation of black people. It's a very strange and warped interpretation. These are the what they call the critical race theory theorists. They believe that everything is inherently racist in the Constitution, everything spawned thereof, and the 13th Amendment, they think, somehow justifies discrimination, when it doesn't, of course. It's just a perverted interpretation. You know, perverts. You know what we don't hear anymore, and we should? The word pervert, right? Because there are a lot more perverts today than there were, you know, back in the day when you heard the word pervert. And by pervert, really, I'm talking about the drag queens who insist on hanging around children and any public official like that crazy person, Brad Hoylman Siegel, quite frankly, any Democrat in the world, with the possible exception of Rahm Emanuel, embraces drag time story hour for children. And that makes you a pervert. All right. Absolutely. 100%. And the county executive where I am right now, Brad Hoylman Siegel, he says, I've been taking my own daughters to drag time story hour for children for years, and it's a wonderful tradition. You bloody pervert. Are you kidding me? Are you kidding me? If this was a test, this was a game. If they can get their people to go along with this, they'll get them to go along with anything. So it's as disgusting and wrong as that drag time story hour is. There's a lot worse coming behind it. Be right back.
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14: 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And they've always been the barometer for home sales. Fannie Mae is the largest buyer of mortgages in the United States. So what's Fannie Mae predicting? The 30-year rate will hold steady at around 6.3% for the rest of this year. And in 2027, maybe it'll go to 6.2%. In short, they don't predict much change over the next 2 years. So if you've been looking to buy a home and waiting for the rates to come down, think again. It doesn't look like it's happening soon. Just make sure if you're buying a home, there's no pre-penalty clause in your mortgage so that if you do want to buy now and you do want to get a mortgage, you can pay it off. Never bet against New York. I'm Suzanne Miller.
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16: 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Your miss never do no wrong if I'm so awful.
15: He's getting some pushback for canceling his Pittsburgh shows because of severe weather, but it turned out the storm never came. 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
2: The other thing that I would say is that over the last 3 months, 2/3 of the defensive weapons that have protected your homeland have been built by American hands and paid for by American tax dollars. The problem for Israel is not Donald J. Trump. And anybody in Israel who thinks their biggest problem is the President of the United States needs to wake up and smell the reality of the situation that country is in.
4: Well, that's J.D. Vance speaking some pretty significant truth. You know, you can love Israel and support the state of Israel and still have beef with some of the commentary coming from Israel right now, some of the criticism of President Trump and Vice President Vance. I can't believe how much vitriol, how much flack J.D. Vance is getting from major newspapers in Israel, from major people here who also support Israel. Like, you can't point this thing out. I mean, look, everybody knows that Israel right now is very upset about what we're doing. I'm sorry, we can't, you know, what does anybody have in mind? We can't continue this indefinitely. We got rid of the nukes. No more nukes, no more ballistic. I see no reason to continue bombing or whatever. What are we bombing? We have nothing left to bomb. Now, if we really wanted to, we could, I guess, stop their drinking water and stop their oil, right? But that was never the intent. I'm quite frankly not comfortable with that. I'd only be comfortable with that if they had a nuclear weapon and they refused to give it up. But we've gotten their nuclear. We know there's a little bit of nuclear dust. We know exactly where it is, and we're not letting anybody do anything with it except us, and we will get to it. So what else do you want? I want peace. And if Iran joins the community of nations again, fantastic for them. We're not sending them American money. We are unfreezing the assets with their compliance in all of this. They don't start the nuclear. They get their own money back. People don't realize that, you know, imagine you put money in the bank and the banks kept it, just kept it from you because they didn't like what you were doing or whatever. It's kind of what we're doing here, and I think we're totally justified in doing it. Ronald Reagan released funds to Iran after the hostage crisis immediately after he took office. All right? Ronald Reagan, Bill Cassidy ripping on Trump. You guys are jealous of him. I know it. You are jealous. Very ugly.
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4: 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Who are you wearing?
8: 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Right now I'm wearing a single-breasted cream linen suit, a button-down blue and white striped shirt. Since it's Friday, the button-down is acceptable, a blue and pink striped bow tie, and an incredible pair of brown and white Nubuck spectators. And since I'm trapped at Reagan National Airport for the fourth hour of my delay, I'm definitely the best dressed person in this airport.
4: Well, a couple of things. What are spectators, number one?
8: Spectators are those two-tone shoes you've seen. They were originally designed for outdoor wear. The British, I think, actually called them by another name. But the idea, of course, was so you could wear a white shoe, but the bottom part of it is brown. That way, if you muck around in the mud for outdoors, I got a piece at stoneswank.com just on spectator shoes. You've seen them. They're brown and white, and you can only wear them between Labor Day and Memorial Day.
4: And what are the
8: Memorial Day, Labor Day.
4: Memorial Day, Labor Day. What about the bow tie? Who can rock a bow? Who can wear a bow tie? Bow ties, let's face it, that's you got to go out of your way to wear a bow tie. Why do you wear the bow tie? Why do people wear bow ties still?
8: Well, first of all, it's impossible to spill soup on them. That's one good reason. secondarily, I'm kind of in a tradition here with Daniel Patrick Moynihan, among others. I think it's kind of it's a natty look for the weekend. I never wear them other than on a Friday, or of course when I'm going to a formal event. And the key thing is, you have to tie your own. Now it's the same as tying your shoe, but you don't want it to be too perfect. You want it to be very slightly askew. That way, everybody realizes it isn't a clip-on or one of those pre-tied bow ties that you tied it yourself.
4: No, I know exactly what you're talking about, and it's a cool little touch. Hey, Tulsi Gabbard, really, you know, she's no longer the DNI, but what a way to leave. She put out that video about Dr. Fauci. She declassified more stuff. Your thoughts on her departure and how she departed?
8: Well, first of all, I saw her yesterday. I'm in Washington. Saw her yesterday at about 4 o'clock, ran into her the hallway in the old executive office building. I knew it was her last day on the job. And she gave me a big embrace. We're very good friends. And I was a strong advocate for her appointment to that position. I think it is a tragedy that she has to leave, but her husband is truly, truly ill. Hopefully he will recover, but he could be fatally ill. I mean, extraordinarily ill. And she had to make a tough choice between power and family. And in my view, I would respect her less if she had chosen power. That said, she's in a constant struggle. So at the end of the day, Greg, she told me on her way out the door, she wanted to declassify the documents about the fact that Dr. Anthony Fauci lied under oath to the U.S. Senate, that he absolutely knew that your tax dollars and mine paid for the weaponization of the COVID-19 virus in a Wuhan Chinese lab. She was not sure. It was about 4 o'clock. She wasn't sure that the Central Intelligence Agency was going to allow her to put it out because they evidently also have sign-off. And, of course, about 2 hours later, she did release that. Now, it's the same woman who proved definitively that Russia was a hoax, a hoax directed by Barack Obama. Same woman who demonstrated that the first and second Trump impeachments were both frauds. The second one to cover up the actual crimes of Joe Biden in Ukraine. She also cut off the security clearances for 37 of the 51 so-called intelligence agents who insisted that Hunter Biden's laptop was Russian disinformation, which, of course, we now know was all 100% authentic. So to me, she is a true American hero. As you know, she's also a combat veteran, decorated combat veteran, serving in Afghanistan, still a lieutenant colonel in the U.S. Army Reserve. Plus, she's just a great, sure-footed, very confident, very precise, yet I think extremely charismatic political figure. In other words, I've never heard her say anything, no matter how fantastic or incredible, that she couldn't back up with solid evidence. And the great tragedy is she never got to the 2020 election. As soon as she started following the president's directive to look into the security integrity of these electronic voting machines, as well as the so-called mail-in paper ballots, that is when, according to the great Catherine Herridge, the CIA started surveilling the director of national intelligence, started watching her computer, watching her phone, watching her text message, not just her, but everyone who worked for her. So just put that in context. One of our intelligence agencies was spying on another one of our intelligence agencies because there's some people in government who don't want that 2020 election examined, and they don't want the technology examined because I suspect they have used that voting machine technology to rig foreign elections around the globe for decades.
4: Well, isn't that illegal if the CIA does that or did that to Tulsi Gabbard? You can't wiretap American citizens, I believe, outside of the FISA court a typical judicial warrant would be required. That sounds very illegal what they did if they did that.
8: Sounds illegal to me too, but Greg, let me give you a hint. Assassinating John F. Kennedy was illegal too, but they did that. Removing Richard Nixon in the silent coup that they called Watergate, that was also illegal. But they did that. Trying to kill President Ronald Reagan and failing. I believe they did that. I have a book coming out soon which I'm going to prove that. No, we have a rogue intelligence agency. And by the way, I'm not necessarily blaming the director. President Nixon once told me, speaking of Richard Helms, but he said, you know, when you're the CIA director, either you run the agency or the agency runs you. I suspect in this case, I don't think that Radcliffe is a bad guy, but I think the agency's running him.
4: Yeah, that's a little trick. And the agency, you're captive of the staff. I've seen that before. Hey, one thing, though, overall. Look, there's so much deep state crap that's there, and Tulsi is gone. You know, I do hear on my side, our side, you know, some hand-wringing about, gosh, you know, there's so much work to be done. And it doesn't look like we're going to get to it. I mean, it just doesn't, there's not much momentum to get to the 2020 election, to hold some of these people accountable. And it feels, at my low moments, it feels like the deep state is winning. Now, I love President Trump, and he did so much for this country. He did so much for us. There's only so much he can do. And, you know, the swamp is very, very powerful, and there are a lot of people on our side who are still working for the swamp, and do you know what I mean? Should I be discouraged or encouraged or neutral?
8: Somewhere in the middle. First of all, we do have an acting head of ODNI. He's a bulldog named Bill Pulte. You've seen him denounced by Republicans and Democrat senators as diverse as Susan Collins of Maine and Chuck Schumer. Well, if they're against him, that's a strong reason to be for him. And he's proven his loyalty because he correctly believes that people like Letitia James, who has prosecuted many people for mortgage fraud, but when she gets caught engaging in mortgage fraud, she ought to be prosecuted just like any other average person. Unfortunately, the incoming director of national intelligence, Jay Clayton, former chairman of the SEC, he didn't agree with that. Actually, I think Letitia James could have been prosecuted for federal tax evasion. That didn't happen either. So I have some grave concerns. On the other hand, whether Bill Pulte has his job for a day or a week, I keep an eye on him. He's got a lot of guts, he's got a lot of courage, and he's completely loyal to the president.
4: Well, I love it. I'm impressed with him as well. Hey, I want your insight. Gavin Newsom, he went on the offense. The best defense is a good offense, accusing President Trump of coming after him and coming after his wife. I saw the wife yesterday at the old Barack Obama thing, not denying anything. Neither one of them denied anything. We have it, Carlos. Listen to this.
9: They're just incredible role models, and their values are American values, and we need to revive those and provide hope to everybody.
10: We heard from the governor, but we haven't heard from you yet about this investigation. What do you want to say?
9: I'm just so grateful for this inspiration and leadership. We need more of this.
11: Hey, this is stuff that happens in other countries. That's all I'll say. Happens in other countries. Who wants to go after me? Go after me.
10: It's nice to see both of you. Madam First Lady, it's great to see you. Thank you, Governor. Thanks. Thanks a lot. Katie, I mean, when you look around.
4: I sense blood in the water, and I think people are sensing that as well. Roger?
8: Greg, let's face it. Gavin Newsom would steal a hot stove. this guy and his wife, it appears that they have stolen hundreds of millions of dollars. U.S. Attorney in the Central District of Los Angeles, confirmed by the Senate, a real hard-nosed prosecutor. I suspect Gavin Newsom is in deep trouble. When they say, oh, these are the things that happen in other countries, what they really mean is, no, I'm a Democrat elite. You can't prosecute me, kind of like Letitia James. In other words, there's a whole separate category, say, different than General Flynn or Roger Stone or Donald Trump. Those people can be prosecuted on trumped-up charges, pardon the expression, but these people never want to be held accountable. There are tens of millions of dollars or tax dollars in California missing. So this isn't a politically motivated prosecution. I suspect that Gavin Newsom is some very deep kimchi, as they say.
4: One other thing. Did you notice Barack Obama yesterday at his big library opening? There was something very odd about him. I mean, he's an odd guy, but he was unusually somber, I noticed, you know, the cutaways and things like that. My sense is they're hot on his trail. You just said earlier that he sabotaged the presidency and the 2016 election, tried to. I think he's in deep trouble. I think he knows it. And I thought I picked up on his body language yesterday that something very bad is about to happen to him. Did you catch that?
8: I actually didn't see much of the proceedings. I did report on the Stone Zone last night on this very same station that, among other things, in the construction of this multi-million-dollar library, they have stiffed all of these black-owned construction firms. So, I mean, this is absolutely outrageous. This is supposed to be held up as a project that was going to empower Chicago's South Side. Turns out that you have black contractors trying to stay alive, offering to settle for pennies on the dollar just to get paid something. So they are stiffing their own community. It is really one of the great disgraces of all time.
4: That's amazing. I it's so incredible. Well, the greed of these people, the greed. Well, Roger Stone, as you go about your travels in your amazing outfit, RogerStoneSuits.com, RogerStoneSuits.com. What is a recommendation for a man? What is the most common mistake a dude makes when he's getting dressed in a suit?
8: Well, you would never, ever, for example, wear a button-down shirt with a double-breasted suit. The only person who could ever get away with that was Fred Astaire. And Greg, you're not Fred Astaire, if you know what I mean.
4: Nor am I.
8: He's the one person who could get away with that, but it's too informal a shirt for that formal suit. So for any double-breasted suit, you know, you could use a spread collar, a long point collar, a Windsor collar, but you would never wear a button-down shirt with a double-breasted suit or a double-breasted blazer. That would be a common mistake.
4: Noted.
8: And then the other thing, of course, is you would never want to leave the house without a pocket square or a linen handkerchief in your breast pocket of your jacket. That would be going out like going outside naked.
4: Oh,
8: you would never do that.
4: All right. Now we're getting a little bit carried away. But Roger Stone, you can pull it all off, and so can you, folks, if you go to RogerStoneSuits.com. RogerStoneSuits.com. Oh, and by the way, I think today or tomorrow or yesterday, let's see, is 54 years ago since the Watergate break-in. 54 years ago since the Watergate break-in. We used to think about that every June. Now we don't think about it as much. It's kind of wild.
8: I stayed at the Watergate Hotel last night. When I was checking in, there were two guys at the desk, a young guy and an older guy. The younger guy said, yes, can I help you? I said, yes, I have a reservation. He said, your name? I said, Roger Stone. He said, you ever been here before? The older guy just started laughing hysterically.
4: Oh, Roger. You are amazing. The one and only Roger Stone. To be continued, sir, and we'll be right back.
8: Thanks, Greg.
12: Greg Kelly.
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4: Well, it is a wonderful day. Despite it being Juneteenth, a phony holiday thrust upon us yet another day off when, quite frankly, you know, I like taking a day off, but I don't think we deserve this day off. We get a hell of a lot of days off. People from other countries, they come here and they're amazed. I don't know how our economy, our GDP, we're the top dog economically, right? But we do take a hell of a lot of time off. Every month, we basically have a holiday. We have Martin Luther King Day in January, right? February, President's Day. March, can't think of anything. April, can't think of anything. I'll come back to those. May, we got Memorial Day. June, we have Juneteenth. July 4th is coming, right? August is basically, for a lot of people, a blow-off month in certain ways. September, we have Labor Day. October is Columbus Day. November is Thanksgiving, and that whole week goes away. And then we have December. Don't we have anything for April? I feel like we're missing something. Is that Arbor Day? No, that's not a holiday. It's not a big holiday. Something happens. We're missing something, but that's okay. All right, got a split. Oh, there's Chuck Mangione. I mean, Luigi Mangione, the killer of the healthcare executive, is going to say he was crazy. Well, you might be crazy, but I still think he knew right from wrong, right? He knew he was doing this wrong. That's why he ran away. Yes, Rich in Connecticut, how are you?
0: Yeah, hi, Greg. The Juneteenth holiday should be eliminated because it's a celebration of ignorance and inaccuracy on the fact, because the last slaves to be freed were not in West Texas in June of 1865, but in the border states of Kentucky and Delaware 6 months later in December of 1865. So it's predicated on a falsehood, and it's an affront to our national July 4th National Independence Day, because Juneteenth calls itself Juneteenth National Independence Day. So it should be eliminated.
4: Yeah, no, it totally should be. It's a ridiculous commemoration. Crazy. And enough. You know who was talking about slavery for about 20 minutes yesterday in his speech? Barack Obama, you know, complaining about racism, twice elected president of the United States. And you know why? Because, quite frankly, he's not black enough. He's not black enough. I love this. I love this thing from his own book. Where is that book quote again? Barack Obama's book. Cut 20, please.
1: Almost from the start, the race was a disaster. A few weeks in, the rumblings from the Rush camp began. Obama's an outsider. He's backed by white folks. He's a Harvard elitist. And that name, is he even black?
4: Well, that went to his head. That's about a campaign. He was running Congress against Bobby Rush. He ran for Congress in 2000, Democrat primary, and he lost to Bobby Rush. And lost bad. And one of the reasons why he lost bad was, the black people didn't trust him. Is he even black? See how he puts on that accent? Anyway, all good points, man. Dave, hello.
2: Hey, Greg, how are you?
4: Good.
2: Hello. Great show as usual. And I just wanted to commend you on your weight loss program, but I happen to lose 150 pounds when I got diagnosed with diabetes.
4: Damn.
2: And there's one reason I lost all that weight was my doctor, number one, and then my dog, Charlie. And him and I went for walks, and my doctor prescribed me to walk and, you know, be a little more energetic. And it worked. And
4: how about that?
2: And yeah, I know. So maybe you should get a dog. I don't know.
4: Travels with Charlie. You went around with Charlie, a famous book by John Steinbeck. Travels with Charlie. He went around the country with his little dog named Charlie. Although I never got that far in the book. I got it really, literally. He went down the block and he like ran out of gas. He had car problems right away. Back in the day, people had car problems. Now our cars always work. Thank you very much, sir. Glad you did it. There's the music. I got to get out of here. Not wishing anybody a happy Juneteenth. Ignore Juneteenth, and I'll see you later. I'm putting some videos together and back on Monday from a special location. All right, talk then.

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3: Fox News, I'm John Saucier. President Trump and the Iranians have signed a memorandum of understanding, but this deal is being questioned now after Israel and Hezbollah exchanged fire again. Vice President J.D. Vance canceled his trip to Geneva for a signing. The president sat down with White House Axios reporter Mark Caputo on the Axios show, saying this memorandum of understanding is an unconditional surrender.
4: Beginning a conflict, you had talked about you only wanted unconditional surrender. And
5: well,
4: the MOU doesn't look like unconditional surrender.
5: Well, it really probably is unconditional surrender.
3: New York City police exchanging gunfire in Brooklyn. An officer shot in the leg. The suspect shot and killed. NYC Mayor Zoran Mamdani says he visited with a wounded officer's wife.
6: I just visited with his wife in the hospital, and I'm grateful that he is expected to survive, and I'm grateful to all of the incredible nurses and doctors and staff here at Kings County Hospital.
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8: 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Good afternoon. It's Friday, June 19th. Up next, your local news and a check of the weather forecast. I'm Greg Paul reporting for the Talk of the Quad Cities. KQ&A News brought to you this hour by Yavapai Plan. If you haven't registered to vote in the July 21st primary election, you have until Monday to do so.
9: That's the last day to register, and residents who want to change their name, residential or mailing address, or political party need to re-register. Paper registration forms are available at the Yavapai County Recorder's Office in Cottonwood and Prescott. Early voting starts next Wednesday, and early ballots will be mailed out. During yesterday's Talk of the Town on KQ&A, County Recorder Michelle Burchill told host Sam Percoon a lot of voters don't wait until Election Day.
10: By the time we get up to that Tuesday, we have 80% of our voters have voted. If you choose to vote by mail, I ask you very kindly, please actually get your ballot voted and get it returned to us.
9: Burchill says there are drop boxes available.
10: There are additional security features. It goes from your hands to my staff. On top of that, it ensures that your ballot is received by Election Day.
9: All ballots must be received by 7 p.m. on July 21st. I'm Bill Monroe reporting.
8: The monsoon storms that hit the area earlier this week have left the state, making way for drier conditions and more normal temperatures. Flagstaff meteorologist Darren McCollum explains we've been under high pressure for the past few days, but that's changing.
11: We're going to see a bit of a cool down over the next few days, and actually a drying out with the chances of thunderstorms really ending.
8: McCollum describes what's going to happen following recent stormy weather in the high country.
11: Looks like we're going to get a little drier air pushing into here, and so those thunderstorms will come to an end, and we'll just have some nice June weather.
8: Dry, breezy, and slightly cooler conditions are forecast for this weekend, with elevated to near critical fire weather across portions of northern Arizona. Slight chances for showers and thunderstorms return by the middle of next week.
12: Just in time for the monsoon season, the Chino Valley Police Department has received reflective rain jackets.
13: The jackets come from the 100 Club of Arizona Safety Enhancement Stipend. This program provides assistance to agencies for equipment to enhance the safety of officers. It also allows agencies to obtain equipment and training that's otherwise unavailable through other funding. Chino Valley Police Chief Josh McIntyre has stated the 100 Club of Arizona continues to demonstrate its commitment to supporting law enforcement.

0: my skin.
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2: Your KQ&A weather forecast brought to you by Ciao Bella. For the Prescott area, sunny today with a high temp of 86, clear tonight with a low of 59, and sunny tomorrow, 87 for the high. In the Verde Valley, sunny with a high of 98 today, this evening clear with an overnight low of 67, and sunny on Saturday with a high of 99. That's your forecast. 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
4: The bluest skies you've ever seen in Seattle.
5: Morning glory and evening grace, America. I'm Hugh Hewitt. As we speak, the United States men's team is taking the field in Seattle against the Socceroos from Australia. We'll keep you posted on the World Cup as we go forward with our first regular guest on a Friday, John Ellis, founder, editor-in-chief of News Items. News Items is my daily first thing I read in the morning, and I think you ought to as well. But at the end of the week, John sends me two or three or four stories that we may not have focused on in the course of the week. The first one of which is particularly interesting to those of you listening in California right now, you're all going to die. The University of Bern has modeled 1,000 years of earthquake history along the San Andreas and San Jacinto faults in Southern California. John, good Friday to you. What did they come up with?
6: Well, the result is that the stresses in the crust are higher today than at any time in the last millennium. And a critical fault junction near Los Angeles could decide how big the next major earthquake will be. If we have the Hewitt and Ellis Insurance Company, and we're thinking about maybe we'll go into Southern California and, you know, underwrite home policies, the answer would be no. We're not going to do that.
5: So I went through two major quakes in my 30 years out there, the Northridge and the Big Bear quakes, and I don't want to do it again. And I certainly don't want to be going to Las Vegas when the Cajon Pass goes. And so where do you put this in terms of degree of likelihood, John? Because we've been getting earthquake predictions for as long as I've been in California, since 1978 on and off. And I'm not there except in the winter every other year, so I don't really worry about it anymore. But they're not fun, and if it ever gets up to the big one, that'll be a nightmare.
6: Yeah, I mean, it's, you know, it's not, it, this is not sort of, oh my God, the next big one is on the way. This is a serious group of international researchers who have looked at the data for the last 1,000 years and have come to the conclusion that the stresses at this point are as bad as they ever have been in those 1,000 years. It doesn't mean the big one is coming tomorrow, but it's certainly one that you would think people pay attention to. Interesting to me, I put it in News Items, I think, on Wednesday, and I saw one report on it in the 9 U.S. newspapers that I survey every morning. That was in the Washington Post the next day. It seems just an extraordinary story. Regardless of the geology, the impact on the insurance crisis in California, I think, is going to be exaggerated by this report, because, as I say, the Hewitt and Ellis Insurance Company is going to look at this and say, no, thank you.
5: Yeah, we're going to redline Dwayne, who just left a pack. I do want to point out to people, in the last 1,000 years, the biggest quake on that juncture, it was in 1857 with a magnitude of 7.9. If there's a 7.9 earthquake at the Cajon Pass or the Tajon Pass, the two passes in Southern California, Katie, bar the door, because you won't be able to get out, and it'll be up to Alex Steve Hilton. That's all I can tell you. You don't want Javier Becerra in charge. All right, let's go to number two. At a meeting of Chinese officials at

0: Fox News. I'm John Saucier. President Trump and the Iranians have signed a memorandum of understanding, but this deal is being questioned now after Israel and Hezbollah exchanged fire again. Vice President J.D. Vance canceled his trip to Geneva for a signing. The president sat down with White House Axios reporter Mark Caputo on the Axios show, saying this memorandum of understanding is an unconditional surrender.
1: Beginning a conflict, you had talked about you only wanted unconditional surrender. And
2: well,
1: the MOU doesn't look like unconditional surrender.
2: Well, it really probably is unconditional surrender.
0: New York City police exchanging gunfire in Brooklyn. An officer shot in the leg. The suspect shot and killed. NYC Mayor Zoran Mamdani says he visited with a wounded officer's wife.
3: I just visited with his wife in the hospital, and I'm grateful that he is expected to survive, and I'm grateful to all of the incredible nurses and doctors and staff here at Kings County Hospital.
0: America is listening to Fox News.
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15: Welcome back, America. That's the sound of the Tartan Army marching out tonight. They play Morocco at 6 p.m. The United States has had 1-0 in Seattle as we talk to you today. I'm joined by Matt Continetti, head of domestic policy studies at the American Enterprise Institute. He is a Wall Street Journal columnist for the Free Expression Vertical, and they put him in the main paper most of the time. He is also a regular guest here, and we appreciate it. Matt, we talked on Tuesday about the Memorandum of Understanding. Much has happened since then, including an attack by Hezbollah on the IDF troops in southern Lebanon last night. They killed 4 IDF soldiers in a tank and wounded 5 others. Israel responded with 80 strikes in the Bekaa Valley and elsewhere. Is the MOU over before it began?
16: I don't think so, Hugh. It was endangered, for sure. because the Iranians threatened to close the Strait of Hormuz after Hezbollah's attack and the Israeli response. And it shows you how tenuous, I think, this agreement will prove to be. Because of the way in which the agreement links the Strait of Hormuz to Hezbollah and Lebanon. And that, to me, was always the most problematic part of the agreement. We cannot have a terrorist group building up force on Israel's borders dictate whether or not the Strait of Hormuz is open. And I think that Iran is using Hezbollah now to drive a wedge between the United States and Israel. And daylight space between the United States and Israel is not good. It's not good for America's interests. It's not good for America's security. It's certainly not good for Israel's security and for Israeli interests. And so that's what I'm watching most closely and what I'm most worried about.
15: Now, Vice President Vance yesterday said on another podcast, to the Israeli people, all 9 million, you're a nation of 9 million, you can't kill your way out of every conflict. I think that landed with a thud. I think that might be a ghost that haunts the vice president for a very long time. What do you think?
16: I don't know what he's talking about. I think that Israel is a democracy. In a democracy, you have a wide range of voices. Just think of the spectrum of American politics going from Donald Trump to Zoran Mamdani. It's the same in Israel, even though Israel's so much smaller than the United States. So, yes, there might be people who think that what Vance is saying, that you can kill your way out of this problem, but I'm not sure that's the majority position in Israel. I doubt it is, and I know that it's not the position of Prime Minister Netanyahu. He had goals at the outset of this campaign. The goals were the same as Donald Trump's, by the way. We've, I think, gone quite a far way to achieving a lot of those goals, but President Trump has now decided that he wants to forego the kinetic action. He wants to forego the economic pressure through the blockade and try a diplomatic track. And that, I think, is the president's prerogative. He's done a lot to make the world a safer place. He's done a lot to secure Israel over the course of 6 years and two presidential terms. And now we're going to have to see what happens, whether this kind of opening the Strait of Hormuz in exchange for economic relief provides not just the economic and political benefits the president is hoping for, but actually leads to a diplomatic resolution of the Iranian nuclear issue. It's that last part that I'm skeptical about.
15: I'm skeptical the war is over. And I was describing it to Eli Lake just now. I've been calling it a punt all week because I don't think it's going to work. But now I'm just calling it halftime, and maybe the longest halftime in the history of modern war since the phony war between the invasion of Poland in 1939 and the invasion of France in 1940. Just a six-month pause to reconfigure and consider defenses and offensive battle damage assessments, moving troops around. I really do think we're going to have another round with Iran before Donald Trump leaves office. Do you, Matt?
16: Oh, absolutely, Hugh. I mean, let's just put this in the context of the history of the Islamic Republic, born out of revolution in 1979, a regime that has dedicated itself to the destruction of Israel, what it calls the Little Satan, and to death to America. That's what they chant in the square there in Tehran every week, the Great Satan, as they call us, ever since that regime was consolidated in the aftermath of that revolution. So you're going on almost 50 years now. That's what they're about. It's a terrorist regime. It's the world's greatest sponsor of terrorism. They have lied about their nuclear program for decades. One president has actually delivered blows to that nuclear program. That's Donald Trump. No one president has actually taken out the architect of their terror strategy, Qasem Soleimani. That was Donald Trump in 2020. And so I think it's inevitable that as Iran seeks to increase the costs of compliance to the United States, we will reach a breaking point, and Trump will strike again.
15: I agree. And I'm going to talk with Matt during the break about 2026 and 2028 elections in the United States and maybe the Israeli elections as well. And on the other side, we're going to take a look at the JCPOA and why it sucked and explain and remind you why it was terrible, as well as the Obama list ceremonies this week. Don't go anywhere.
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26: We're KQ&A.
15: Welcome back, America. Yesterday in Chicago, the Obama-esque, as Matt Continetti has termed it, was dedicated, the Obama Presidential Center. The amazing Howard Mortman. Aren't you in awe of Howard Mortman as I am, Matt Continetti? He seems to know everything.
16: He's the best.
15: He's
16: the living memory of American democracy.
15: He has a wonderful chart on the hours of dedication required for the ceremony by a president. Barack Obama is in the lead at almost 3 hours. The Nixon Library opening, over which I had a large portion, ran between 90 minutes, between 85 and 90 minutes. So I think we did ours in record time, and I'm not surprised that we had long speeches forever. What do you think their exhibit says about the JCPOA, Matt?
16: Well, I'm sure that the Obama Museum touts the Iran nuclear deal as one of Barack Obama's fondest, finest achievements. But the thing about this presidential center, Hugh, is what it leaves out. And as I wrote in the Wall Street Journal this week, Obama's real legacy is the Trump presidency.
15: Yep.
16: Everything Obama did during his 2 years in office created the conditions for Donald Trump's revolution in 2016. And then in 2020, when Joe Biden had what can only be described as Obama 3, the third term, things got even worse for the Democrats, and Trump was restored to office. So what you won't see in the Obama list is the fact that the JCPOA was a failure. You won't see how Obamacare is a failure. And you won't hear that Barack Obama's reliance on what he called a pen and a phone, actually is what torqued up the polarization in this country and made the public ready for someone who didn't follow these so-called rules of politics in order in Washington, D.C., but was really ready to bring change and restore an America that Obama clearly was trying to suppress during his 8 years in power.
15: President Obama's greatest achievement was on the day that he was sworn in, proving that America truly is an equal opportunity society and an African-American man can, in fact, be elected. That was a great achievement, and I don't want to diminish the historical significance of that. But in the JCPOA room, I want to call attention and remind the public of three things in the JCPOA. The JCPOA explicitly allowed Iran to enrich uranium and move closer to nuclear capability. It contained sunset provisions, a variety of them. It was signed in 2015. The first one would have kicked in 2013. They would all be done by 2030, at the end of which there would have been no limits on the nuclear program. And additionally, critics worried that Iran's nuclear program had no mention of the nuclear program's connection to the missile program. It really was a terrible deal, Matt. And people are forgetting that Donald Trump destroyed the nuclear program. Whatever you think of the MOU, it's not the JCPOA. Am I just being a partisan or am I being objective?
16: Look, when the JCPOA, the Obama nuclear deal, came into effect, Iran's centrifuges were spinning. The JCPOA provided sanctions relief and direct payment, over $1 billion, to the Iranian government, while legitimizing Iran's right to enrich and presenting Iran a glide path to a nuclear weapon in the sunset clauses that you mentioned. What we have now in this memorandum of understanding, the MOU, is a deal by which President Trump ends the blockade on Iranian ports and allows Iran to sell the oil it was selling before in exchange for Iran no longer blockading traffic in and out of the Strait of Hormuz. All of the nuclear matters are left unresolved and are put off. And I think, as we see in the cancellation of this meeting that was supposed to take place today, Hugh, it's unlikely that they will ever be resolved through negotiation. So the two deals could not be more different. And what I think is interesting, Hugh, is you have all these Obama supporters online saying, oh, the MOU is even worse than the JCPOA. Well, that begs the question. It seems like they're kind of admitting that the JCPOA was a failure, and I'm happy to agree on that score at least.
15: About the reaction to the MOU, I think Vice President Vance's extended remarks, he revised and extended his remarks about the MOU a few times. I think they opened the door to a challenger in 2028. I don't know if it'll be Secretary Rubio, but I look at Mike Pompeo and I look at Dave McCormick, and I look at Ted Cruz, who's really carrying, as Eli Lake pointed out, a lot of the criticisms. I don't think Senator Cotton's going to run in 2028. Do you think the door opened a lot? Because 7 out of 10 Republicans strongly supported the war in February 28th, and I would bet more than 90% of Republicans support the state of Israel. I just don't think it's good politics to be anti-Israel in the Republican Party, do you?
16: No, I don't. I would say that J.D. Vance, as the presumptive frontrunner for the nomination, was always going to face a challenge. I think it's very likely that Senator Cruz will run, and his response to the MOU, I think, kind of underscores that presumption. I think it's potentially that Governor DeSantis will run again. He's had that experience of the first run in 2020. It'll be interesting to see how he comes at some of the foreign policy questions this time around. So it will not be an uncontested nomination. And I think that Israel is going to be center stage in a lot of these discussions. What's interesting is J.D. Vance is trying to keep the 2024 Trump coalition together because he knows that's the way, or at least that's the way he thinks he can win in 2028. But he's doing it by appealing to the podcaster part of that coalition rather than the majority, the consensus in the Republican Party. And I understand why he might want to do that, but I'm not sure how successful a strategy that's going to be in the end, given, right, though, an incumbent vice president is always favored in, yeah, these types of nomination battles. Hugh.
15: 30 seconds. What about Secretary Pompeo? What about Senator McCormick? They're warriors.
16: Senator McCormick, I'm a huge fan of. I'm not sure he's inclined to run in 2028, but I could see Secretary Pompeo representing what you might call the Republican wing of the Republican Party,
15: yes,
16: in some of these debates, standing for,
15: yes,
16: American power and our alliances with the Jewish state.
15: I think we're going to have a wide, it's going to start in November, and so it's going to be fun. Matt Continetti, follow him on X at Continetti. Listen to yesterday's commentary broadcast because Matt begins with an essay, a verbal essay on the Obama years, which is just a work of art, Matt. My hat is off to you for that. Thank you for joining me. Stay tuned, America. I'll be right back.
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15: Welcome back, America. I'm Hugh Hewitt. I mentioned that Senator Cotton has weighed in on the MOU. This is what he said to Martha McCollum on her program on Fox News. Cut number one.
6: Iran is a revolutionary terrorist regime. It has been for 47 years. It's been killing and maiming Americans. It tried to kill my soldiers and me when we were in Iraq. President Trump deserves credit for making Iran weaker than it's been in decades through military strikes now going back 6 years across two terms. And I know Arkansans are pleased with the recent decline in gasoline prices, and I hope that continues. But I do have concerns that certain aspects of this deal are a step in the wrong direction. For instance, we're going to lift sanctions on Iran's oil exports right away. And based on their pre-war rates of production and recent prices for a barrel of oil, you're looking at somewhere between $150 and $200 million a day. So that's $4.5 billion to $6 billion every single month. That's a lot of money. And we know that this terrorist revolutionary regime is not going to spend that money on daycares or on hospital. They're going to use it to rebuild their drone stockpiles, their missiles, to fund Hamas and to fund Hezbollah. I have other concerns as well. There's certain parts of this memorandum that are a bit vaguer about Iran's ability to access up to $100 billion of frozen funds, or whether Iran can impose tolls on the Strait of Hormuz after 2 months. We'll need more explanation there. I hope President Trump won't allow those things to happen, because again, he deserves enormous credit for making Iran weaker than it's been in decades, and we need to make sure that we don't squander the leverage that we built across 6 years from the strike in Qasem Soleimani to Operation Midnight Hammer and Operation Epic Fury.
15: More from Senator Cotton next hour. Time for me to take my relief factor and remind all of you that over at Amazon Prime right now, you ought to be able to see this weekend The Story of Everything. Fabulous story on the history of science and of intelligent design and how the new atheists were nonsense on a stilt. And the actual history of science arc is towards an intelligent designer, both at the microcellular level and at the macro level of the cosmos. Don't miss this amazing movie, The Story of Everything, on Amazon Prime. And don't miss your relief factor. 1-800, the number 4 and the word relief. 1-800-4-RELIEF. Every day I take my four pills. I carry in curcumin, resveratrol, and omega. And I walked my 10K this morning. Didn't run it because tomorrow is a longer run, a longer trundle. So I just got out there and strode out because I had a lot of podcasts to catch up with and had a great, beautiful day. And no aches and pains after doing already 20 miles this week, which is pretty good for me, and not a 40-mile week, but we're getting there, and that's all I want to do. And if you are getting older, and you are, and if you need to work out, and you should be, and you're going to go to the gym this weekend or be a weekend warrior and play hoops at the gym, whatever you're going to do, go boogie boarding, go surfing, whatever it is, Relief Factor works for you. 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
0: I'm Tom Rigotti. Lebanon remains a potential stumbling block in the deal with Iran.
9: Last night, Hezbollah launched an attack on northern Israel, killing four Israeli soldiers in violation of the ceasefire. Israel then launched retaliatory strikes in Lebanon. Recall, a ceasefire in Lebanon was included in the memorandum of understanding Trump signed.
0: Fox's Lucas Tomlinson, Israel and Hezbollah have since announced a ceasefire. Meanwhile, Vice President J.D. Vance fired back at critics of the deal.
10: The United States isn't giving up a cent of money to Iran, and even the economic benefits, the sanctions relief and so forth that comes along with this bargain only happens if the Iranians perform.
0: Vance was supposed to be in Switzerland today for a formal signing ceremony, but that was postponed. USA Soccer now underway in Seattle against Australia in the team's second game of the World Cup. The U.S. advances to the knockout round with a win. 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
13: That's the last day to register, and residents who want to change their name, residential or mailing address, or political party need to re-register. Paper registration forms are available at the Yavapai County Recorder's Office in Cottonwood and Prescott. Early voting starts next Wednesday, and early ballots will be mailed out. During yesterday's Talk of the Town on KQ&A, County Recorder Michelle Burchill told host Sam Vercohen a lot of voters don't wait until Election Day.
14: By the time we get up to that Tuesday, we have 80% of our voters have voted. If you choose to vote by mail, I ask you very kindly, please actually get your ballot voted and get it returned to us.
13: Burchill says there are drop boxes available.
14: There are additional security features. It goes from your hands to my staff. On top of that, it ensures that your ballot is received by Election Day, not getting crossed in the mail cycle.
13: All ballots must be received by 7 p.m. on July 21st. I'm Bill Monroe reporting.
12: A canine alert leads to a major drug seizure.
17: The Yavapai County Sheriff's Office Special Crimes Unit had made a traffic stop on June 4th. During the stop, the canine officer alerted deputies to illegal drugs in the vehicle. A search led to the discovery of more than 8 ounces of methamphetamine, 6 grams of fentanyl powder, and a usable amount of cocaine. This case follows up a stop in Cordis Junction on May 29th. A Yavapai County Sheriff's deputy had noticed a van displaying a canceled license plate. Deputies located 2 pounds of methamphetamine, 2 pounds of meth, fentanyl pills, a glass pipe, a scale, and empty bindles, along with a firearm. All three occupants, 49-year-old Tamara Yazzie, 53-year-old Margaret Nelson, and 43-year-old Mario Paddock, were arrested on multiple charges. Paddock was found to have a felony warrant out of Coconino County. I'm Gregory Scott reporting.
12: If you're planning on going for a swim this weekend, you won't be able to do so at Mountain Valley Splash.
13: Prescott Valley Town officials have announced the pool is temporarily closed due to a safety concern involving broken glass found in the pool. An unknown patron had brought a small glass object into the facility, and at some point during their visit, they broke the item in or around the pool. Broken pieces of glass created a potential health and safety risk. The only appropriate action was to close the pool, completely drain the water, thoroughly clean the venue, and refill the pool to ensure all glass fragments have been removed. During this closure, all programming, lessons, recreational swimming, and scheduled activities are canceled until the pool has been cleaned, refilled, and the water chemistry has been properly rebalanced. This process is expected to take 4 or 5 days. Prescott Valley Town officials will provide updates as to when Mount Valley Splash is safe to open. I'm Bill Monroe reporting.
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0: News. I'm Tom Rigotti. Lebanon remains a potential stumbling block in the deal with Iran.
1: Last night, Hezbollah launched an attack on northern Israel, killing four Israeli soldiers in violation of the ceasefire. Israel then launched retaliatory strikes in Lebanon. Recall, a ceasefire in Lebanon was included in the memorandum of understanding Trump signed.
0: Fox's Lucas Tomlinson, Israel and Hezbollah have since announced a ceasefire. Meanwhile, Vice President J.D. Vance fired back at critics of the deal.
2: The United States isn't giving up a cent of money to Iran, and even the economic benefits, the sanctions relief and so forth that comes along with this bargain only happens if the Iranians perform.
0: Vance was supposed to be in Switzerland today for a formal signing ceremony, but that was postponed. USA soccer now underway in Seattle against Australia in the team's second game of the World Cup. The U.S. advances to the knockout round with a win. 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
8: 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The 2026 Arizona Blues Hall of Fame induction of Scott O'Neill runs from 2 to 6 this Sunday. 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The Through the Decades Band plays at 3 this Sunday. The Hash Knife Express is featured at 6 on Saturday, June 27th. Chris Worman plays piano at Augie's at Pine Ridge Marketplace on Tuesdays from 5 to 7. 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Billy Bond Jr.'s Birthday Bash is at 5 this Saturday. Robert Carney plays at 5 on Thursday, June 25th. Check Augie's Facebook page and website for additional events. The 45th Annual Bluegrass Festival takes place this Saturday and Sunday. Headliner Sonoran Dogs perform from 6 to 8 Saturday. That's your KQNA Night Beat. I'm Bill Monroe.
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10: Welcome back, America. I'm Hugh Hewitt. Yesterday, you may have seen that President Trump invited to the White House Major James Capers and his family, Capers, and the family of Colonel John Ripley, who's deceased, so that they could both receive the nation's highest award, the Medal of Honor, the Congressional Medal of Honor, for their actions in Vietnam. Today, both Major Capers and the family of John Ripley were at the Hall of Heroes in the Pentagon so that General Eric Smith, the Commandant of the United States Marine Corps, could honor them both. Here's the first portion of his remarks, cut number 3.
11: Yesterday, I had the privilege of attending a ceremony decades in the making where our president awarded the Medal of Honor to Major James Capers, Jr., and posthumously to Colonel John Ripley. Major Capers, we're proud to call you one of our own. I speak for all Marines when I say congratulations. And those congratulations are heartfelt by every PFC, every private, up through the Commandant. Congratulations, sir.

0: Did you know there's an investment account that's been around since 1888 and most people have never heard about it until recently? It's not stocks, it's not crypto, it's a trust that was created over a century ago and it's been averaging 29% returns for the past 25 years. To put that into perspective, it beat Apple, it beat Amazon, it beat Microsoft over that same period. 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
7: Welcome back, America. I'm Hugh Hewitt, joined now by the poet laureate of the Hugh Hewitt Show, Tarzana Joe. Hello, Joe.
8: Hello, Hugh. You know, everyone has an opinion on the MOA, U, whatever it is. It's not a MAGA, but it's a MUVA. And as a poet, I want to give a perspective from ancient times. Ancient times, like when you and I were kids, okay?
7: Okay.
8: I will give you my opinion without pomp or propaganda on the recent memorandum and the coming memoranda. I arrive at this discussion not to either cheer or harass, but as someone who learned lessons from those talks once held in Paris. I was 10 when famous diplomats to that fine city wended, and halfway through my high school when negotiations ended. They took several weeks deciding, and they did it with great flair, to determine if the table should be oblong, round, or square. I knew even as a youngster, be you dove or be you hawk, if that's the way they start, well, then you really ought to walk. For years, they all engaged in fancy diplomatic brawling, while away in Southeast Asia, the men and bombs kept falling. These were the finest intellects. Their books are still revered. And when the deal was done, the whole United Nations cheered. Within 2 years, the status quo had vanished into vapor, and the guarantees in writing proved to not be worth the paper. I prefer negotiations, but to trust them is a sin. When one side wants the fighting stopped, and the other wants to win. That's The Shape of the Table by Tarzana Joe.
7: Do you remember, Joe, that Henry Kissinger announced peace in our time in October of 72, and then we had an election and Nixon won, and then there was not peace in our time, so the Christmas bombing fell. And so I believe the same thing's going to happen here after the election. We'll go back to the bombing.
8: History does rhyme. They do say that, right? Yeah.
7: They do say that. Now, how goes the refit of the website, the Tarzana Joe
8: I saw the draft of the new website. It is top-notch. It's going to be beautiful, slick, wonderful. Give us a couple more weeks. But the old TarzanaJoe.com is still functioning.
7: And there will be I Need a Poem button, and will they be able to buy your books of poetry?
8: Yes, and the I Need a Poem button is like in multiple places. It's everywhere. You can't miss it.
7: How's business in the poetry business right now?
8: A little slow. It's a little slow, I've got to tell you. I think, you know, the markets are reacting to certain forces. When the straits of poetry are open again, then I think perhaps we'll have a
7: pickup. The verse will flow.
8: Yes.
7: I hope that is soon, Tarzana Joe. The verse will flow, Tarzana Joe. Whether you're getting a wedding toast, a retirement party, a gathering of family and friends, an 80th birthday, a 90th birthday, a 100th birthday, go to Tarzana Joe. Seek out a professional. I got one done for me by a dear friend. It was lovely. So whatever you do, don't forget Tarzana Joe at just go find the I Need a Poem button at TarzanaJoe.com. Don't email him anymore. I Need a Poem button at TarzanaJoe.com. I'm coming right back with Dr. Larry Arnold.
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11: News, I'm John Saucier. Four IDF soldiers killed in an Iranian-backed Hezbollah attack in southern Lebanon overnight. It comes as Israel and Hezbollah have agreed to a ceasefire starting today. South Carolina Congressman Ralph Norman on Fox Business.
12: As we've seen, Netanyahu has been in favor of the 60-day moratorium, if it works. But, you know, with the four Israelis that they killed, in Lebanon, it's not a good start.
11: Vice President J.D. Vance postponing a trip to Switzerland for talks that were scheduled to begin today. A powerful tornado ripping through Effingham County, Illinois last night, causing significant structural damage to homes and businesses around the region. Chief Deputy Sheriff Travis Bergenkamp on Fox Weather.
13: The reality of what lies ahead has set in. There is a lot of stacking and sorting of debris going on right now, but the community has come together from
11: America is listening to Fox News.
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17: The primary election process is getting underway in Yavapai County.
18: Nonpartisan elections will be held in such areas as Camp Verde, Chino Valley, Clarkdale, Cottonwood, Dewey, Humboldt, and Prescott Valley July 21st. The last day to register is this Monday, and early voting starts 2 days after that, along with the mailing of early ballots. During yesterday's Talk of the Town on KQ&A, County Recorder Michelle Burchill told host Abercorn what you should do if the ballot sent to your home doesn't belong to you.
19: Don't forward the ballot to that person because they're now voting in the wrong jurisdiction for what they're supposed to do. The best way for you as a voter to help me keep my voter rolls as clean as possible is to put return to sender on that envelope.
18: Burchill explains there's a lengthy ballot verification process.
19: Signature verification. We have to open the envelopes. We have all of these scanning processes that we have to do. So those ballots take a little more time, so we ask that you as voters give us a little more time by getting them to us early.
18: The last day to request an early ballot is July 10th, and the last day to vote early in person is July 17th. I'm Bill Monroe reporting.
17: Prescott will be celebrating 45 years of bluegrass music in the city.
20: The annual Bluegrass Festival will take place tomorrow and Sunday on the Goodwinside Street of the historic Yavapai County Courthouse Plaza in the downtown area. The opening ceremonies are at 10:45 tomorrow and Sunday morning. Headliner, the Sonoran Dogs, take the stage at 6 tomorrow night. 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I'm Greg Paul reporting.
17: Yavapai County Supervisor Mary Mallory has built upon her leadership skills to benefit residents.
18: Mallory joined leaders from across the country June 1st to the 3rd for the County Leadership Institute. She joined other officials in the Institute, where attendees learn how to effectively address the demands of personal leadership. Mallory discussed the selection process during Wednesday's Board of Supervisors meeting.
21: There were 20 of us picked out of the country to go and meet in D.C. and do this program. And it's amazing when you really get together with some of the other counties to hear how and what they deal with.
18: Mallory says there are a variety of topics that came up.
21: It's a development, it's solar fields, it's just lots of things. I was really honored to be picked. I thank my colleagues for supporting me and sending me there, but very grateful to the organization.
18: Mallory focused on the challenges of managing rapid regional growth while maintaining the unique character, infrastructure, and fiscal responsibility of Yavapai County. I'm Bill Monroe reporting.
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17: Your KQ&A weather forecast for Prescott in the Quad Cities today. Sunny skies, 87 degrees. We'll have clear skies tonight, 57 for a low, and on Saturday, sunny, 87 degrees. In Cottonwood,

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0: Welcome back, America. I'm Hugh Hewitt. I want to take a moment before we close out this week's broadcast to ask Dr. Larry Arnn about where we are in defense spending, where we are in preparing, not for the war that's currently paused, but for the next war and the war after that. As, of course, Britain didn't prepare in the 30s, and they barely survived the 40s. What say you, Dr. Arnn?
1: You know, this big bill that they're talking about, you know, a trillion and a half for defense.
0: Yeah, $1.5 trillion.
1: Yeah, that's big restocking, and we need that.
0: We need to build the right things. It's the big challenge about that, and you know some of these tech people better than I do. There's a generational jump in weaponry, and we talked about it earlier. As to World War I and battleships, World War II and aircraft carriers, and now in the Persian and Arabian Gulf and in the Black Sea, we're learning it's just a brand new world at sea. We better be building the right stuff. Do you think we are?
1: Well, I heard the sage Palmer Luckey talk about that in
0: Lincoln.
1: And he says it takes 10 years to revolutionize the American military industrial base. And for most of the next five, we're going to be building more of what we got. And we can add a lot, too. But, like, we need to replenish the stocks of the stuff that we have invented and know how to use and have. So it'll be a transition, right? You know, I even think that the Chinese Navy's getting so big and the advantage is going to grow. There's a moment of danger, a 2 or 3 or 4 year period of danger coming up right now. And so we should replenish the stocks of what we got. We should buy as much as we can of the more innovative things that should be cheaper. Palmer Luckey said that he would be disappointed if in 10 years the defense budget was not half or less what it is in a normal year now, and that we're not more lethal after it too.
0: Well, you know, it may be maybe it was Churchill said God loves the United States and drunks. It may be that the Chinese spent 25 years building ships that are not useful to the next war because of what we're seeing with the revolution underneath the water and above the water. We shall see. Dr. Larry Arnn, all things Hillsdale can be found at hillsdale.edu. All of the prior Hillsdale dialogues are found at hughforhillsdale.com. Thank you for listening. We'll be back next week, same time, the last broadcast hour of the week. Until then, let me remind everyone, you also ought to watch The Story of Everything. The Story of Everything from the Discovery Institute debuted in theaters to a very, very, very positive audience set of reviews. Just look at Rotten Tomatoes. It's now on Amazon Prime, streaming for your convenience on Amazon Prime. You'll be blown away. Beautiful film, wonderful documentary on the history of science and intelligent design. You should watch that. Thank you, Adam. Thank you, Harley. And thank you, Generalissimo. I'm Hugh Hewitt, and I'll talk to you on Monday on the next Hugh Hewitt Show.
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5: News. I'm Tom Graham. Fighting between Israel and Iranian-backed Hezbollah militants in Lebanon has halted for now. That conflict and the recent escalation of violence is threatening to derail the recent peace deal between the U.S. and Iran.
6: The memorandum of understanding that was signed between the U.S. and Iran calls for an end of fighting in Lebanon. But overnight, battles between Hezbollah and Israel left four IDF soldiers dead.
5: Fox's Max Gordon there. Much of the Deep South inundated following relentless rains from the remnants of Tropical Storm Arthur. There's been flooding in parts of Texas, Louisiana, and Mississippi. Rivers still rising near the Gulf Coast.
7: We started putting sandbags down in South Mississippi early on, and as well as getting our Mississippi Task Force teams, the Swiftwater Rescue teams, getting them pre-staged.
5: Colonel Steve McCraney of the Mississippi Emergency Management Agency. 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
9: It's just after 3 o'clock. Thanks for making the Talk of the Quad Cities KQ&A your choice for your Friday. I'm Marty Myers with a check of your news brought to you by Verde Valley Sanctuary. 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
10: That's the last day to register, and residents who want to change their name, residential or mailing address, or political party need to re-register. Paper registration forms are available at the Yavapai County Recorder's Office in Cottonwood and Prescott. Early voting starts next Wednesday, and early ballots will be mailed out. During yesterday's Talk of the Town on KQ&A, County Recorder Michelle Burchill told host Sanford Cohen a lot of voters don't wait until Election Day.
11: By the time we get up to that Tuesday, we have 80% of our voters have voted. If you choose to vote by mail, I ask you very kindly, please actually get your ballot voted and get it returned to us.
10: Burchill says there are drop boxes available.
11: There are additional security features. It goes from your hands to my staff. On top of that, it ensures that your ballot is received by Election Day, not getting crossed in the mail cycle.
10: All ballots must be received by 7 p.m. on July 21st. I'm Bill Monroe reporting.
9: A canine alert leads to a major drug seizure.
12: The Yavapai County Sheriff's Office Special Crimes Unit had made a traffic stop on June 4th. During the stop, the canine officer alerted deputies to illegal drugs in the vehicle. A search led to the discovery of more than 8 ounces of methamphetamine, 6 grams of fentanyl powder, and a usable amount of cocaine. This case follows up a stop in Cornish Junction on May 29th. A Yavapai County Sheriff's deputy had noticed a van displaying a canceled license plate. Deputies located 2 pounds of methamphetamine, 2 pounds of meth, fentanyl pills, a glass pipe, a scale, and empty bindles, along with a firearm. All three occupants, 49-year-old Tamara Yazzie, 53-year-old Margaret Nelson, and 43-year-old Mario Paddock, were arrested on multiple charges. Paddock was found to have a felony warrant out of Coconino County. I'm Gregory Scott reporting.
9: If you're planning on going for a swim this weekend, you won't be able to do so at Mountain Valley Splash.
10: Prescott Valley Town officials have announced the pool is temporarily closed due to a safety concern involving broken glass found in the pool. An unknown patron had brought a small glass object into the facility, and at some point during their visit, they broke the item in or around the pool. Broken pieces of glass created a potential health and safety risk. The only appropriate action was to close the pool, completely drain the water, thoroughly clean the venue, and refill the pool to ensure all glass fragments have been removed. During this closure, all programming, lessons, recreational swimming, and scheduled activities are canceled until the pool has been cleaned, refilled, and the water chemistry has been properly rebalanced. This process is expected to take 4 or 5 days. Prescott Valley Town officials will provide updates as to when Mount Valley Splash is safe to open. I'm Bill Monroe reporting.
9: The news has been sponsored this hour by Verde Valley Sanctuary. A check of your KQ&A weather is next, brought to you by Barrett Propane.
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9: Your KQNA weather forecast for Prescott in the Quad Cities today. Sunny skies, 87 degrees. We'll have clear skies tonight, 57 for a low. And on Saturday, sunny, 87 degrees. In Cottonwood and Verde Valley, hot today, 98 for a high. Clear skies tonight with 61 degrees for a low. And then hot again on Saturday, 99 degrees. Have a great Friday. I'm Marty Myers for the Talk of the Quad Cities. 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
16: 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Welcome to the program. 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
3: Arizona News Audio. Three Mesa police officers suffered smoke inhalation trying to help two people from a burning home Wednesday night. Crews continue to battle the 1,600-acre lightning-caused sycamore fire in the Tonto National Forest near Globe. Tonto spokeswoman Amanda Oliver says it's burning in a hard-to-reach area.
4: There's not a lot out there. It is pretty remote, so it's a little bit hard to fight. That's why we're utilizing ground and air support.
3: 5% containment on the Rock Canyon fire near the Arizona-Utah border. The U.S. Department of Housing and Urban Development reports new home construction in the U.S. is at its lowest level since 2020. And says Arizona Chamber of Commerce and Industry President Danny Seiden, Arizona is no exception.
5: We are roughly 56,000 homes short right now, and they project about 110,000 short over the long haul. So we got to do whatever we can to kind of pick this back up and build more.
3: Connie Weber, Arizona News Audio.
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13: Thanks for joining us. It is finally a Friday here on The Larry Elder Show. Juneteenth, by the way. A holiday lots of liberals like to celebrate, but really, you know, Republicans should celebrate this too, because it was the Republican Party responsible for freeing the slaves. Don't ever let Democrats let you forget that. I'm Jennifer Horn, in for the sage today, Larry Elder. I don't know if he's out in observance of Juneteenth. We can ask him about that next week. No, I kid. He'll be back with you next week in the studio. In the meantime, you can check out the website, LarryElder.com, and of course, at Larry Elder on social media. He's got quite the prolific social media account filled with some great observations and a few laughs along the way. It is Open Line Friday, 888-971-SAGE, and the U.S., well, things were a little shaky today. We were supposed to head to Switzerland for a, the beginning of peace talks on this 60-day period to put together a deal with Iran. That hit the skids on Friday after Iran delayed sending its delegation to Switzerland because of the fighting that's been ongoing between Israel and Hezbollah in Lebanon. Again, Israel, every right to respond. Four soldiers killed by Hezbollah. That's exactly what they did. And of course, the Iranians use that as an excuse not to show up for talks. But your thoughts on this memorandum of understanding, which is not the deal. I want to remind you, there are a lot of bullet points in there that we don't know how this is all going to play out in a deal. I will tell you that a deal with Iran is only worth the paper that it is written on. The most important piece to anything that the United States does with Israel, I've said it again and again, I'll say it again and again, is enforcement and oversight. Because, look, Iran is driven by an extreme ideology. The leadership of Iran, driven by an extreme ideology that wants to kill the Jews, kill Americans, kill the West. So they're not going to enter into an agreement as good partners. But we do also have to remember that the Trump administration, the Trump team, has significantly degraded them militarily. And the idea here is not necessarily to wipe this regime off the planet. We might be safer for it. But the idea here has always been to make sure that Iran does not have a nuclear weapon. That's what Israel wants. That's what the United States wants. That's what we have to move forward to. And we also have to win, because everything comes back to politics, the midterm election. And if gas prices, and this is how shallow the American people are, if gas prices continue to be expensive, that's going to be an uphill climb for Republicans, because sadly, most Americans don't see the long haul. It would be great if we lived in a world where you could send out Marco Rubio, or you could send out President Trump, and you could have them talk frankly to the American people and say, look, Iran, this is a bad regime. We would be safer with them not on the planet, but you are going to have to endure some sacrifice to do what's ultimately good. But most people are looking at $5 a gallon gasoline. That's it. They're not thinking about the good of the world. That's the tough job that President Trump and his team have to navigate around. All right, let's say hello to Ed in Gardena. Hello, Ed. You're on the Larry Elder Show.
14: Jennifer, I have to tell you, when you were gone on vacation, I missed your laugh.
13: Oh, thank you so much, Ed. I appreciate you.
14: I wanted to say we tried to take arms, a container full of arms, and get it into Iran.
13: Yes.
14: But the Kurd took charge of it and confiscated all of it. So I think we should support a guerrilla action in Iran.
13: Here's one of the things that I'm disappointed about, Ed, and that is that right now we had the thumb on the economy of Iran, and that was what was controlling them. That could have forced a regime change a little easier. Sadly, these poor people in Iran, even though they want democracy, they would like new leadership. They, I think, are scared to death, and who can blame them to fight back against their government? I mean, tens of thousands of people just mowed down by the Iranian government, killing their own people because they dared speak out. Imagine if that happened in this country. Thank God it doesn't. But I think there's this great level of fear. I think that was probably the primary hope from the president and his team. It was that the people had the appetite to take back their country, but it just really seems like they don't at this moment.
14: That's what happens when only one side is armed.
13: Yeah,
14: you know,
13: that's
14: true. Inevitable.
13: And that's, by the way, by design, which is why it should scare every single one of you when Democrats continue to come for our arms and continue to come for our guns in this country. Because guess what? That protects us against the enemy. That protects us against fascists. That protects us from a power grab. And so you got to fight for that right every single day. And thanks so much for the phone call. Appreciate you. Open Line Friday here on the Larry Elder Show, 888-971-SAGE. You want to talk about Iran? You want to talk about, we're going to talk about the opening of the Obama Presidential Center. Did you know it's not a library? We'll tell you why that is here in moments. 888-971-SAGE. I'm Jennifer Horn. This is the Larry Elder Show.
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3: 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The 2026 Arizona Blues Hall of Fame induction of Scott O'Neill runs from 2 to 6 this Sunday. 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The Through the Decades Band plays at 3 this Sunday. 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Billy Bond Jr.'s Birthday Bash is at 5 this Saturday. Robert Carney plays at 5 on Thursday, June 25th. 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The 45th Annual Bluegrass Festival takes place this Saturday and Sunday. Headliner Snoring Dogs perform from 6 to 8 Saturday. That's your KQNA Night Beat. I'm Bill Monroe.
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7: Here we are. Thanks for joining us. It is Friday. It is June 19th. Happy Father's Day to all of you dads out there. I'm Jennifer Horn. I host The Morning Answer on Salem Radio in Los Angeles, and I am happy to be sitting in for the Sage today in our Salem News Channel studios right here in the heart, the belly of the crazy beast in Los Angeles. All right, you can give us a call because we are doing open lines today. We're trying to have a little fun for a Friday, but lots of serious stuff going on. 888-971-SAGE. The good news is that the Strait of Hormuz seems to be open. That was the goal, I believe, of even getting Iran to the table to start putting together these deal points, this memorandum of understanding. Now, let's see. What do you think about it? 888-971-SAGE. Let's talk to Mike in Fillmore, California, line one. Hey, Mike.
8: Hi, how you doing, Jennifer?
7: Doing well. Thanks for the call.
8: I don't like this deal at all. I happen to hold the Navy Marine Expeditionary Medal for the Persian Gulf.
7: Wow, thank you.
8: I was there back when they had our hostages when this I was there back when this whole thing started.
7: Mm-hmm.
8: And I know I'm familiar with the regime. I'm familiar with what's going on in there. I worked CIC. You know, operations intelligence. I worked when we were the flagship for the commander of the Middle East forces. And I can tell you, you can't trust these guys. They will not honor any deal. All they're doing is stringing President Trump along. I've tried to text him at POTUS and tried to tell him that that's what they're doing. They're just stringing him along to try to drag him into the midterms to hurt the election. And bottom line is, anytime we've had a conditional surrender, we've had to go back in. When Bush had a conditional surrender with Saddam Hussein, we had to go back in. The only time we haven't had to go back in is when it's been a complete and total unconditional surrender, and we've been able to go back and rebuild, like with Japan, with Germany. And so I just don't like it. I think we're going to have to go back in again.
7: I think
8: he's wrong on that.
7: Look, I think we're going to have to go back in too, but I'm going to tell you this. Do you think it's possible, Mike, that it's actually President Trump who is stringing Iran along? Because, look, as I was talking about earlier this hour, politically, at first, I admit that this is hypocritical, because if this were Joe Biden in office, I would not have the same trust. But I have a huge amount of faith in President Trump. I have a huge amount of faith in the people around him and his advisors. And so I would just offer this to you. Do you think it's possible that President Trump is kind of limping through this memorandum of understanding, which I think many of us believe maybe won't even lead to a real meaningful deal with Iran? I don't know if you can have a meaningful deal with Iran, but it gets you through the midterm elections so people stop complaining about gas prices and stop complaining about war and vote Republicans back in power so that President Trump can keep this regime in check. Because let me tell you, if Democrats are in charge, it's impeachment palooza, it's investigations, and it will be curtailing his power as president at every turn, including going after the bad guys in Iran. Could it be possible that perhaps this is Trump's way to buy a little extra time? I mean, I think it's something to think about for sure, Mike. Thank you for the phone call. I would just say
8: I do hope so.
7: Don't think all is lost here. I really would impart that to you. Not all is lost. We don't even have a so-called deal yet. I'm Jennifer Horn. This is the Larry Elder Show.
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12: News. I'm John Saucier with President Trump at Joint Base Andrews today with an update on the ongoing traffic through the recently reopened Strait of Hormuz.
13: Those ships are flowing out of the Hormuz Strait like nobody's ever seen before, actually. There were a lot of them, about 700 of them, and they're pouring out. The oil is all over the place. You're going to see oil drop so low. I hope the companies are happy about it.
12: Vice President Jenny Vance's trip to Switzerland for a signing ceremony for today was postponed after Israel and Hezbollah again traded deadly fire. Communities across Louisiana uniting for a cleanup effort after Tropical Storm Arthur swept across the state. Governor Jeff Landry issuing a state of emergency for six parishes.
14: What you all experienced was one of those once, what we hope is one of those once-in-a-lifetime events. The amount of rainfall was simply historic.
12: Torrential rainfall and tornadoes have left many homes and vehicles submerged. 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
24: In a studio far, far away, an idea was born. A crisis had arisen. No one was talking sports. The inhabitants of the Empire of the Quad Cities were surrounded by sports everywhere, but no one was talking about it. Then, three pioneering forefathers with the mental abilities, the athletic prowess, and the never-ending thirst for Gatorade began to open the mind and ears of listeners throughout the galaxy of Northern Arizona. Armed with the latest in gadgets and whatchamacallit, they set out to bring news and sports to their world. Yeah! 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
24: 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And now, three guys who still know how to suit up. Sanford Cohen, Mike Austin, and the Doctor, Ron Korak.
0: Well, hey, everybody. Nice to have you back with us here on a Friday afternoon. We are live and local right here on KQ&A's Let's Talk Sports. Sanford Cohen in the studio. And by gum, I'm looking across the desk and I'm seeing Mike Austin in the flesh.
23: That's right. Couldn't resist coming on into this beautiful studio and got lots of sports to talk about in 1 hour.
0: Well, speaking of Alice Cooper, I don't know if you had seen the video. Somebody had found Alice Cooper's credit card at a convenience store somewhere in Phoenix. And so when Alice Cooper came to the store to get his card, they did a video of him. This young lady got him his credit card back. He must have left it behind.
23: But was it in his real name or Alice Cooper?
0: Good question.

0: the D-backs had a pretty severe power outage there for a while, just like we did here at the radio station on Wednesday. Our power went completely kaput, but we're firing on all cylinders right now, and Mike is obviously a little bit, you know, stoked with the World Cup and stuff like that. But anyway, Diamondbacks tonight, game time is at 6:45, and you folks are lucky to be listening on KQ&A because the game is broadcast on Apple TV tonight, which means you got to pay to the piper, but not on the radio. We get you that game for free. And Michael Soroka is getting the start for the D-backs against Connor Prelip. So that's 6:45 tonight. Pre-game starts at 6 o'clock. All free right here on KQ&A.
1: And Soroka is looking to be, if they don't screw him, he'll be in the All-Star team. He will make the All-Star game. He's 8-3. He's got some of the best numbers in the league. This Connor, you want to pronounce the name again?
0: Prelip.
1: Prelip. He struggled last time out, and the Twins are, you know, they're a team that we should be able to beat. And I think you and I were talking off the air, not only is tonight's game on Apple TV, of course, Saturday's game, which is a late game, 7:10, right here, of course, as always, since day one. It's also on D-backs TV. But Sunday, the 12:15 game is on Peacock, another one of those you can't hardly ever get or you have to pay for, or NBC Sports Network, which is another one. I don't even know where that is.
0: You got a sprout feathers and go with chicken you know what if you're going to go on TV and have to pay for it when you can listen to the game on the radio for absolutely nothing.
1: And before we get to the – I want to talk to you about the basketball and the hockey and, of course, the World Cup, and I've got a few other goodies to – even some Cardinals stuff to go over, but Arizona Cardinals. But the Diamondbacks have been very hot and cold. You mentioned they've picked up a couple wins their last two series, but they're 7-9 in June. And they've been getting shut out a lot. They've been shut out four times since June 3rd. But then they can turn around and, you know, get a five-run second, and Corbin Carroll hits a grand slam, and Tommy Troy gets a couple of hits, and Marte. So it's been very, very hit and miss with this team. So it's, you know.
0: More like swing and miss. But
1: yeah,
0: yes.
1: Swing and miss. So, but let's hope against the Twins they can, and this fellow pitching tonight for the Twins has got a 5.26 ERA. So you would most likely feel D-backs look pretty good for tonight. Saturday, it's for the big Saturday night game, Zach Gallen and Taj Bradley for the Twins. Sunday's kind of questionable, but it looks like Ryan Nelson, and it could be an opener. Guys 0-0 for the Twins. And then the Diamondbacks go on the road to play St. Louis, who was supposed to be rebuilding, but the St. Louis Cardinals are pretty top one, maybe the number one wild card right now. So Merrill Kelly will be taking them on Monday when they hit the road. But all the games since 1998. Can you believe it's been that long right here on KQ&A?
0: Yeah, and this year in particular, we're going to be celebrating along with the D-backs on September the 19th. It is the 25th anniversary of the World Series Championship, where Doc and Mike and myself, we were all there at Chase Field for the blooper base hit. Diamondbacks win, they're the world champions. And we were out on the field with a lot of our all-star winners, and we even carried the coverage live from the field even after the local sports coverage was over. So we had Bill Monroe in the studio pushing the buttons, and Doc and Mike and myself were out on the field talking with David DeLucci and a few others. But yeah, big sweaty bear hug from Mike Morgan. But yeah, it was a great team and a great time. And as Mike warned you many times, enjoy it. You may never see it again in your lifetime. And here it is 25 years later, and we are enjoying the anniversary. And they're playing the New York Yankees at Chase Field, so that's why they're doing this. 25 years and against the Yankees.
1: Diamondbacks came close in 23. At least they came close to – they got back to the World Series. And Doc and I, in our younger days, 2001, even hitchhiked over to New York, and we covered those three middle games in New York City, which were also very interesting. But what a great seven-game series. One of the best, if not the second-best World Series of all time. And, of course,

0: for Diamondback fans, the number one World Series.
1: And a good time to bring Doc on with memories of Byung Hyung Kim.
0: Yeah.
2: There we go. Yeah, Duck. You stick Duck. Him out there. I do have to correct you guys on one thing, which is very concerning. Ryan Nelson will not be pitching on Sunday. He just went on the IL with right elbow problems, and they're not exactly sure what that is. Hopefully it's not going to be Tommy John, but they're going to have to probably bring up Brandon Pfaadt.
1: We'll chew the
2: Reno. And he was pitching relief, I think, so they have to stretch him out, but I'm not sure who else they could stick in there. And they brought Yolber Diaz and the lad him to the bullpen, and he was down in AAA Reno too. But, you know, Ryan Nelson, he's been pitching deep into games, and I was, like, really digging that because we don't see that very often. He was going 7 innings or more in 5 of his last 7 starts, so maybe all this stuff with spin rates and trying to throw hard on every pitch and, you know, not really picking your places and trying to just do location, that's why we're getting all these injuries and it's catching up to people. And the Diamondbacks, one thing they didn't need was problems with the starting rotation.
0: Well, Sanford had it right. Off the air, we were talking. He said he didn't see a matchup for Sunday. And I go, well, I think I've got one, but the newspaper's behind. Sanford had it. You had it even more so because you gave us the details on, unfortunately, Nelson. And it kind of goes back to, Doc, what we've been talking about for a few weeks. I know it's not complete games. There's only been the one, Merrill Kelly's, but we were comparing it to the 1980, 81, 82 Oakland A's when Billy Martin was having the last hurrah of complete games, and he blew out all those pitchers by having those guys get 20, 25 complete games, which is kind of old school. So the Diamondbacks going deep, you know, could run a risk, and here it looks like it might be risky for Ryan Nelson. So definitely not a good sign there.
2: No, and I really like him a lot, but you never know when they start going, you know, forearm strain and elbow strain. Usually that can develop into Tommy John. So
1: you know, while we're talking about pitching, I did have a question for you guys about the use of the term sweeper. This pitch that they call the sweeper, it's like, well, what was it before they decided to give it this goofy name? Because either that or these people found a Roger Craig split finger curve something or other that they're doing instead. Where did the word sweeper
0: come
1: from?
0: I'll do a Horseshack. Ooh. Okay. Wasn't a horse. Welcome back, Connor. Okay. No, Doc's
2: I'll tell you this. Up in the lunchroom, I had asked Bob Brenly about it because it was driving me crazy, too. It looks to me like basically a slider without a vertical drop. And so I asked him about it, and he said, well, when I look at that pitch, I call it an American Legion curveball.
0: Yeah, that or a wiffle ball curveball. So it gets – they were saying it so much a year ago. Sweeper, sweeper, sweeper. They still say it a lot too much, but not as much. But speaking of pitchers and guys getting hurt – and in the baseball card world, there's been just – I got guys bombarding me, especially from Wisconsin, about Mizorowski. And, of course, great story, great kid, made the All-Star game, freaked everybody out. And talk about worrying about an arm injury, and that's what some of the baseball card world people – everybody's like, oh, I should invest, and he's going to be worth thousands and thousands. And it's like there's not that many Nolan Ryans and – Randy Johnson. So there's a lot of Frank Tananas, Mark Fidridge, Mr. Detroit Tiger over there, all these guys that could throw hard and then screwed up and at best learned how to pitch differently. But Miz, right now, speaking of complete games, he had a Maddux. He went 9 innings, a shutout. He had no walks, 15 strikeouts. He was throwing 103 miles an hour to the last batter.
1: Where's he pitching at?
0: With Milwaukee Brewers.
1: Okay.
0: That's why the Brewers are just lighting it up, man. They're not running away with the Central because there's some good teams there. In fact, the same.
2: They found him in junior college, too.
0: Yeah. Yeah, big, tall, skinny guy. And the number, I mean, okay, over his last 8 outings, his last 8 starts, he is 7-0 with a 0.17. Bob Gibson would be jealous. That 1-1-2?
1: Yeah, yeah.
0: Okay, 0.17 ERA, 80 strikeouts, 9 walks. The opponents are hitting 105 against them. There's only been 2 extra base hits in those 8 starts. That's the lowest ERA over an 8-game span by any pitcher in Major League Baseball history. I don't know where they come up with this. Since 1913, when they kept the ERA as an official stat. The numbers go on and on and on. There's some crazy stuff. It's a great story. People are investing in his card as if he's going to be, you know, in the Hall of Fame. But as we all know, again, Mark Fidridge and a lot of other names, you know, this guy could...
2: Eric Skubal,
0: yep, all that kind of stuff. But what a great story, and talk about worrying. I mean, here our guys are going 7 innings, you know, ish, and they may be getting hurt. This guy, 9 innings, a lot, and some fantastic numbers. Almost had a perfect game. The one hit, that the game I was talking about, he gave up one hit, and it was a off-speed pitch to Schwarber. Schwarber caught up to a little off-speed pitch, and he did line a hit early in the middle of the game. Other than that, The Phillies. This wasn't like the Colorado Rockies. This is the Phillies he smoked. So keep an eye out on this.
2: He still only faced 27 batters, too, because they got a double play.
0: Did they? All right. When he pitched, and he had less than 100 pitches. So, again, they called it a Maddox when you have less than 100 pitches or, say, a shutout with less than 2 hours, that kind of thing. So we'll see how it goes for him. And
2: just quickly, you know, Nolan Ryan, like I was reading an article, they were trying to compare, and actually – the writer of the article had called up Nolan Ryan, and he was kind of like, yeah, this kid, you know, he's got a special talent and what have you. But the point was made, like, Nolan Ryan pitched for 27 seasons. He had over 5,700 strikeouts, 7 no-hitters. He had 19 starts with at least 10 strikeouts, but no more than one hit allowed. And he had 26 starts with 15 or more Ks. So Mazeroski, I like him, and I think it's a great story, but he got a long way
0: right.
2: to go.
0: Exactly. And you mentioned Skubal, who's, you know, slowly going to be coming off the injury mm-hmm. thing. And before we got on the air, Sanford's kind of moping at us, Detroit Tigers, who were going to look pretty good this year. But Skubal, of course, will be one of the guys that a lot of teams are after. And, Doc, I got to throw this out, and I was telling Sanford a little about this. Just before I came on the air, I was reading a story by your buddy Bob Nightingale, who, by the way, says hi. I saw him in against the Dodgers series and told him that you'll probably catch up to him at some point. But I was reading about, you know, Bob went out to Las Vegas when Milwaukee was playing the A's, and he toured for us all the new stadium that is ahead of schedule. The Las Vegas A's stadium is ahead of schedule, looking great. It's a $2 billion. It might hurt the Diamondbacks because it's going to be easy to recruit over there, but it's a beautiful stadium. It's very intimate with 30,000 seats. It's going to be covered without a retractable roof, but it's going to be – they won't have the problems that this recent series with all the home runs and altitude and thin air and all that. So it's going to be air-conditioned, circular – and it actually, one bizarre thing, there'll be air conditioning circulating underneath each seat, and it'll be controlled to where, you know, balls aren't going to be flying crazy. 44 luxury suites – coupled by the dugouts. There's going to be a lot of celebrities, and they're going to be generating from this stadium $500 million a year, which is the sixth highest in baseball behind, you know, the Dodgers and Yankees and Cubs and people like that. But it's going to open February 29th, 2028. It's going to be ready even ahead of schedule, and it's going to make the A's probably another glory years like they had back when, you know, the 70s and even in the Bash Brothers in 89, you know, you were covering those guys back then. But it's looking, things are looking really bright.
1: I know there was some like sacrilegious talk about them maybe changing their name to the Aces because they're going to Las Vegas and getting rid of the Athletics, which, you know, that's a that's a name that goes back to the old days of Oakland, Kansas City, Philadelphia. I mean, they're like one of the founding franchises in the American League. So, you know, I mean, if the Indians can go Guardian, sure, then couldn't the Vegas team decide to go Aces instead of Athletics?
0: I hadn't heard that, but it's definitely a possibility. And their minor league team was the Aces, I think, for a long, long time. One of our friends played for the Aces, and alongside Kevin Towers, they were both teammates. But I think they're like the Area 51s or something crazy
2: they
0: now.
2: They can't make any social problems with the A's, though, like they could with the other teams that they changed the names of.
0: So we'll see on that. But the point, and I probably went too long since we got so much to cover in this show, is the stadium is it's right there, of course, Tropicana. You know, it's on Tropicana in the Strip where they tore down the old Tropicana, and it's just moving along beautifully. Money throwing, flowing. It's gonna be, as always, just like the hockey team and even the crummy football team. But everybody's gonna go there. I guess their WNBA team's doing well, but they don't have an NBA team yet. But right. They probably will. And
1: well, I hope for their sake they're putting in a heliport, because the traffic to get to that stadium is going to be horrendous.
0: Yeah, that's true. That's true. At least it's near the airport.
1: True.
0: Know, on that. But anyways, things are. It could be some competition for the Arizona Diamondbacks. A lot to cover, and even some ASU, even some Arizona Cardinals. But I got to throw this out to you guys, and we'll get through this because it's a couple days old. Not just the hockey, but of course this crazy New York Knicks. I mean, there's a lot to talk about the Knicks, and we'll get Sanford rolling on this thing. The comeback, the 29 points, the old school team. Some of the weird stuff about how the NBA teams, this 29 point comeback, NBA teams were 4-750 in the playoffs when down by just 20 points, not 29, but just 20 points. 4-750 over, you know, the last 30 years or since NBA keeps this kind of stuff. All this unbelievable stuff. So without boring everybody with that, because a lot of people watched the game and the players, and, of course, there was some crazy destruction in New York, but not as bad as what we had predicted even a month ago. So your thoughts about the fan celebration, the New York Knicks, the come from behinds, the first championships 1973. What do you think, Sam?
1: Well, you know, it was not that long ago that Rumor Boy showed up here at KQA and talked about how betting in sports was going to cause more unusual plays. You're going to find that the spread on that game, when the Knicks were down 29 points, just imagine if you decided, or if you knew, or if you had an inkling that there was a comeback, you know, I mean, you want to talk about long odds. I mean, and that's I'm noticing the same thing really in football too, where, you know, in crucial situations, the quarterback throws the ball to nobody and causes the team to, not beat the spread, and, you know, things like that. That is the danger in competitive sports when you are doing a lot of betting on the game during the game and what can happen and how the outcome can be changed simply because there's betting money involved. But, hey, you'd have to catch them red-handed, like they have on a couple of occasions.
0: Well, it's funny you mentioned that. We're jumping around. But the new Arizona quarterback knows a lot about that, Brendan Sorsby from Texas Tech. So that we'll get into how he could maybe end up being the Arizona Cardinals quarterback with all that's going on. But that's jumping the gun. So, yeah, the in-house betting that you're talking about, and people are on the other side of that. There's probably people going like, yeah, I'll bet $1 million to win 100 that they're not going to lose this 29. And then there's other people betting 100, maybe not to win $1 million, but they might have won 100,000.
1: Right.
0: You know, because, hey, why not? There's been there were comebacks all over this series. Yeah. Well, oh, and then and you still need to compound on it. And so, well, Doc, I got to throw this too, is the Knicks. You're an NBA guy, and I know a lot of people cooled on them because of some of the crazy political stuff, but Trump shows up, the commissioner's welcoming that. Why not? Why not welcome all political affiliations? So
1: even the communists.
0: Even, well, yeah, and he was out with his little shirt on in New York City. But check this out. The TV revenue, Mr. Radio Guy, and, you know, ratings. So the Knicks and the Spurs scores the NBA Finals highest ratings in 28 years. They averaged 20.6 million views per Nielsen, and that is it's double. It's double last year. Last year was 10.31, so double last year.
1: And where that will benefit them the most is in upfront advertising sales for next year, because they've already kind of watch some of the audience bleed off, and, you know, with the streaming and all that other stuff and the political stuff. But yeah, having an exciting finish to the season like this could benefit the league next year on the upfront buying.
0: And game four.
2: What you have to remember was the Knicks, too. So that was the compelling story. And the, that's the team.
0: Sure.
2: And, you know, last year we're talking about Oklahoma City Thunder. So really looking at the series wasn't as compelling either.
0: Right. Oklahoma City and Indiana Pacers. But let's go back to this. It's the highest game four, and their dramatics leading into game five. What got game five, just this final game this year, it was a 24.5 million viewers, which was the most since 1998 when the Bulls and Michael Jordan were playing Utah, and they got 29 million. So fantastic numbers. Also hockey. We'll get to hockey, but hockey's numbers were up too. We'll talk briefly about hockey. But Sanford, any last words of wisdom on the NBA, and then we'll get Doc's opinion on this thing.
1: I think that in the age of the three-point shot, no lead is safe.
0: That's that, and the referees is what they were talking
1: and
0: about,
1: too. And that was one hell of a tip at the end of the game. I can tell you from having played basketball many, many years, one of the things that I did as a basketball player, because I'm not very tall, is I was a good boxer-outer. I was a good rebounder for my size. So when the ball would go up, instead of watching the ball, I would look behind me for some guy, and I put my tush right in his belly, and the ball, literally, the rebound would drop in my hands. And that's one of the lost arts that cost the Spurs the championship, is because instead of watching the ball, somebody should have been watching this guy and kept him from getting close for the tip.
0: Bingo. Doc, your thoughts of the Knicks and San Antonio's big match?
2: Well, I joke with my friends. I never tune into an NBA game till the fourth quarter anyway. You could be – this is the truth. I mean, it could be like, oh, my God, they're losing by this much. And turn on the fourth quarter, things turn around. But this series – for the finals, I think the Knicks were trailing by double digits in every game, and then they would come back. And I hate to admit this, but thank God we can tape things. I was watching that 29-point game, and I was like, oh, this is crazy, and I shut it off. But the next day, after I woke up and found out what happened, I turned it on, and I was able to watch it in retrospect. But it was quite amazing that they could come back from that 29 points. And I want to tip my hat to Jalen Brunson. That kid, he's only 6'1". And if you read his resume in high school, he was near Chicago, Mike, in Illinois. His high school had never won a championship. So when he was there, they won the state championship. Then he went to Villanova, and he won two national championships at Villanova. And he played with Mikal Bridges, ex-son, who was on this Knicks team, and Josh Hart. They all played together at Villanova. And then, for the first time in 53 years, he's with the Knicks. And at 6'1", or 6'2", whatever the heck he is, he scores 45 points in Game 5 and leads them to the title. So one thing about this guy, he's a winner.
1: Yep.
2: And his size doesn't matter. He's one of those guys that just has that ability, and he inspires other people. And a lot of teams don't have that. And, man, I just can't believe how that guy can lead that team, and I really tip my hat to him.
0: All right, we're going to break, but when we come back, we'll talk a little bit about the hockey championship. We've got the World Cup. We've got, of course,
2: and one last thing. They're going to the White House.
1: Uh-huh.
2: Yeah.
0: The Knicks?
2: Yep.
0: Well, Trump showed up to their game, so why
1: That's
0: not?
1: Right.
0: In fact, we might talk a little bit about that little match on the lawn, but there's even ASU. And I'm going to tell you how the Arizona Cardinals aren't done with this quarterback thing, and it has a little to do with that gambling situation, but other odds and ends, a lot more after we let Sanford get his
1: All right.
0: Commercial.
1: Well, it's a safe bet. You're going to be hearing from our advertisers when we return. We'll be back with more Let's Talk Sports Live here on KQ&A right after these important words.
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1: Right again there, Billy Bob. It's Sanford, Mike, and the Doc. We are live here at KQNA getting ready for tonight's game between the Diamondbacks and the Minnesota Twins, live from Chase Field. The only place you'll be able to catch the action live without having to pay money for it, that's right here on KQ&A. Otherwise, you're stuck with Apple TV, and you're going to have to pay to watch the game tonight. Same deal for Sunday. You got to subscribe to Peacock, and if you think you get a lot of spam, wait till you sign up for Peacock. 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
0: Beautiful. Hey, speaking of hockey, we finished up with the NBA, and we got some more stuff to get to cover, but there was a championship finally. It's June, so you get NBA champions, you know, and it's 110 in Phoenix, 114 Thursday it's going to be. But we also got hockey championships, and this year it was Carolina. They unfortunately beat Las Vegas. I think a lot of us were cheering cheering for Vegas, a team that the Coyote fans wish, you know, maybe we could have got an exhibition or expansion team and done well. But Las Vegas has done very well in hockey and even getting to the finals their first year. They made it to the finals this year, but they were downed by the Carolina Hurricanes 4-2. And Carolina, they've won it before. They won it in 06. And then Jordan Staal, at the age of 37, became the oldest player in NHL history to win the Conn Smythe Trophy for the MVP. And they drew well, too. Maybe not as big a deal as the NBA and records and all that with the TV, but they had 5.2 million viewers, which is the most since 2019. So things are up for Stanley Cup, and things were definitely up for the Knicks. So any quick thoughts, Sanford? I know you're a kind of a Vegas Knights guy. Have you been out to the stadium yet?
1: I have not. And, you know, ever since the hockey team left town, it's kind of like you say, I didn't leave hockey. Hockey left me.
0: That's true. That's true. Doc, any thoughts on hockey? I know you're more of an NBA guy.
2: You know, the hockey games are all exciting and everything. I tune in, you know, a lot of lead changes and what have you. But I'm like you, Mike. I was hoping that Las Vegas could go ahead and pull that off. But Carolina was really a good team.
0: I think you hit the nail on the head. They did credit a lot of the viewership and excitement to the higher scoring. The only under game was the last one where Carolina won 3-0, but there was a lot of 5-4 and 5-3s, and there was goals. It wasn't like the old days where maybe it was 9-7 or something, but there was some goals being scored, unlike soccer, which we're going to get to. But before we get to that, it's interesting. Sanford touched on the gambling, and we talk about it more now than when we started this show. We weren't allowed to talk about gambling. We got in trouble. It was like hush hush. If you're gonna gamble cigarettes or toothpicks or whatever, we had to kind of really, you know, quiet down. Now it's all about that everywhere and anywhere. Well, so, and Doc, you might know the most about this. There's this college quarterback, Brendan Sorsby, who was Texas Tech, and he was betting on his own team and other teams when he was with Indiana, betting on his team. So there is, explain to the listeners here in a second about what happened. You know, he was on, you know, they're going to let him play, they're not going to play, all that kind of stuff, and what your feelings are on that. But what's really interesting to Cardinal fans is apparently he is now declared, since there's all this on and off, he can declare to be in this supplemental NFL draft. And the Cardinals could end up with him because, you know, we've got a little bit of a Cardinal or a quarterback controversy and who's going to play and who's good enough and all that. And I guess this guy is pretty good, even though he's maybe not very good at gambling. And the way this will happen, it's not just a little, like baseball has kind of a supplemental draft sometimes and things like that, but it's what happens is to select a player in the supplemental draft, check this out, teams submit a blind bid, sounds like gambling, a blind bid on a draft round. For example, the Cardinals could bid a third round pick on this Sorsby. If no team offers higher than third, then they would acquire him, his rights, his at least his rights, but they would lose their 2027 third-round pick in that scenario. Now, you could go as crazy as first round or whatever. They feel he's a mid-round guy, so he could be added to the mix of this quarterback carousel going on. So, Doc, tell the listeners a little about this college quarterback and his problems, and would you want him as an Arizona Cardinal, Doc?
2: That's a good question. Well, it's interesting. When he was at Indiana, he was a redshirt, and then he transferred to Cincinnati, and in total, this kid spent over $90,000 betting. It wasn't like, you know, $400 or a $50 bet or whatever. He made Headache Smith from ASU look like a piper. So, he was even like involving family members. He'd have them place bets for him so it couldn't be traced back to him. So he had planned it out pretty well. And it's interesting too, at Cincinnati now. And this is where, like, a team like the Cardinals could get in trouble. In November games, he was 0-8 when he was at Cincinnati. So now with all this coming out in the open, like, say he is the Cardinals quarterback, and all of a sudden he throws two interceptions or he fumbles a snap from center, then people are going to start going like, oh, wait a minute, you know, with his history, what's going on here? So I think it's kind of a risk doing it that way. But he probably would have been a first-round pick, and they were saying if he'd have been eligible for this year's draft, he'd have been the first quarterback taken after Mendoza. So he's 6'3", 235 pounds. He really has a great throwing arm. He's mobile. He can run around and what have you. And like you were saying, they could put in the bid for a third-round pick. So kind of a play on words, but yeah. It would be a gamble.
1: Well, no doubt about it. And the Cardinals, Jacoby Brissett, left the mandatory minicamp, and his contract has not been reworked for 2026, which is what he's looking for. So theoretically, at least at this point, if Brissett decides to take the nuclear option and walk away from the negotiations for reworking his contract, then that's going to leave us with Carson Beck, who is a rookie. He's in his early days of the NFL, and but right now they're speeding up his learning curve. Right now,
2: they also have that Minshew guy who is just like Jacoby Brissett.
1: Yeah, Russ Minshew.
2: Yeah,
1: and he actually showed some flashes of promise with I think it was Jacksonville or Carolina or somewhere.
2: Mm-hmm.
1: Minshew or Tennessee.
2: But, it was, I think.
1: Yeah, he's a journeyman just like Brissett, but that's what we're working with right now. Beck is putting in 13-hour days at the Cardinals facility, and that's more than what Arizona is asking of its rookies. But he is spending a lot of time with offensive coordinator Nathaniel Hackett. And, hey, we might even get our quarterbacks coach, Matt Schaub, to get out there and get under center. A guy could still throw a hell of a pass.
2: Well, and one last thing, too. Like, first off, it isn't even decided if the NFL will let him be drafted by teams. They have to make that decision. But they could take him and say, you can't play for a whole year. So say if a team like the Cardinals took him, I think they've got a plan to enroll him for counseling and addiction things like that, and really be very, very careful before you throw him into the mix. So maybe he would sit out for a year or at least half of a season and see how he's doing with all of that. But it's risky, but he sounds like he's a legit quarterback, but that's a lot of baggage.
1: On the other hand, though, the initial reviews for Jeremiah Love, the Cardinals' number one draft pick running back, nothing but thumbs up. Not only has he looked good in practice, but he's been going around the state having people get to know him, and he really is a first-class dude. They really like this guy.
2: Not a quarterback, though.
1: Nope, he's not a quarterback.
0: But I did hear him on a Diamondback telecast. He had a couple Cardinals out there, and he was such a well-spoken young man, gentleman. You're right, Sanford. He sounded really good. Doc, sticking with college sports briefly till we get to maybe the a few other things, including the World Cup. So ASU, a little closer to home, pretty much good news here. ASU, and I'm sorry, Ole Miss beat you guys, and then Ole Miss choked it off anyways over in Omaha. But the good news is your boy, Landon Harrison, who's got such a pedigree going back to, grandpa, great-grandpa, dad, all that kind of stuff. So he was the Big 12 Player of the Year. He was the National Player of the Year by Baseball America, and the best news for you Sun Devil fans is he is returning to ASU for his junior season. So your thoughts on that, and also the state of college sports in general, or actually the health of the Big 12. I had heard that there was maybe some problems, but they've got it all figured out. So what's happening with the Big 12, and you got to love the baseball program right now.
2: Well, the Big 12, I mean, they were thinking of not allowing or having all the teams not play Texas Tech when this quarterback situation was going on. So I don't know if that's what you're talking about or
0: maybe
2: not. But I'm really happy to have him come back. The thing that annoyed me, and I stopped watching the College World Series once ASU got eliminated, because Harrison, he got called out. They were playing Ole Miss, and both games are great, one-run games. It was a high pitch. It was about neck-high inside, and the ump called him strike three, and so he took his bat, he flipped it up, and he caught it. So they suspended him for that game. All right, that's a crummy rule. But then what they went ahead and did, they suspended him for the next game. So when he played Ole Miss the second time around, he couldn't play in that game either. So I was kind of fed up with the NCAA. I think that's kind of a silly rule. One game, okay, I'll buy it. But he's a heck of a player. Hit 28 home runs this year, and he's up for that Golden Spikes Award too, which is, I guess, the, you know, like the Heisman Trophy for baseball and what have you. But NIL and stuff, in my mind, the transfer portal and NIL really has kind of taken my rooting interest off college, like I used to have, where you could get attached to a player and follow him for his whole career and what have you. Now, you don't even know if a guy has a good year, if he's going to be on your team the next year. So we'll see how it goes. And the good thing for ASU, they are going to play a game in London this year, but they do have the hardest schedule in the Big 12, so we'll see how all that works out. But so I'm not sure what you were talking about as far as the problems with the Big 12.
1: Well, you figured it out,
0: Dan. That might have been it. I got a little sniff. Well, maybe because the SEC wants to become just the SEC and throw everybody off under the bus. They think they're just so – I've been reading about that, too. They think they can just – we don't need the rest of you college teams and conferences.
1: So when you're done, I have the news on the latest pandemic.
0: Oh, okay.
1: Just to let you know.
0: Well, we'll make sure there's some room there because
1: pandemic.
0: In case you haven't heard, there was a game in World Cup. America won their second game today, 2-0 after
2: Seattle.
0: In Seattle, where the football, it was kind of neat. They won another one. So they've already qualified to advance to the next round.
1: So they don't say nil? They don't say 2-0?
0: Man, they might.
1: Or is that just tennis?
2: They do say
1: 2-0.
0: I should know.
1: Yeah, we want to be authentic around here.
0: I can remember back in the decades when I'm watching all this stuff from 1999 to whatever over in Europe, and you guys were all poo-pooing it. But I'll tell you what, there was a fever going on. People at the baseball card shop are coming in looking for soccer cards. Everybody is, of course, and Sanford knows about this, all the people that are on Fox News or all the Europeans are loving it. The Americans are loving it. The team's now 2-0. The next game, it might matter on where they're going to qualify if they want to go out as number one. I'm not sure if there's a tiebreaker in that, how they are, but they can actually rest some of their players and not risk some injury. So it's looking really good in that regard. So it's going strong. But they play it stretches out. It stretches out like crazy. Yeah. And even though there's a lot of stadiums, and it's here in, you know, and it's in the Americas now. It's in Mexico. It's in America. It's in, you know, Canada, which is really driving my friends over in Europe nuts because they got to watch these. They're the reverse. They got to watch these games if they're lucky at 10 or 11 at night. It's usually 3 in the morning, 4 in the morning stuff. So it's the reverse. But if you didn't notice, first of all, there's, you know, like Doc said, Seattle. Okay, the games are in Philadelphia, Miami, Foxborough, Kansas City, Houston, East Rutherford. That's where the final is going to be, in East Rutherford. I've been to that stadium to watch the Giants one time when we were doing a World Series. Atlanta's got it. Arlington's got it. L.A., Santa Clara, Seattle, like Doc mentioned. Some three places in Mexico, of course, Toronto and Vancouver. Missing is like, Phoenix.
1: Ken Lindley Field.
0: Well, that's a long way away. But Phoenix is missing. Detroit, you know, places that have hosted Super Bowls. Uh-huh. I wonder why. Well, I read about that. Phoenix in particular. They did some studies. It wasn't worth it. It was not worth the stuff that the stock, you know, FIFA makes you go through, security, the money, it was not worth it. So they said, you know what, go have fun in Houston or wherever. So that's why Phoenix and some of these other big cities that have done Super Bowls before, thumbs down. So still a lot of fun.
2: I'll just throw this in.
0: Yeah.
2: We beat Australia 2-0, and I happened to just be watching when each goal was scored. Our first goal, we kind of kicked it up there, and the Australian guy kicked it in. So we didn't really even score the goal, so we were up 1-0.
1: So it's an own goal.
2: The next one was a header, and the ref called offside. You know, I don't know that much about soccer. You probably do, Mike and Sanford. But anyway, they reviewed it and had a TV review, and then they decided, nope, actually wasn't offsides, and they counted it. So both our goals were kind of interesting because of rule things and what have you. But Australia scored our first goal for us.
0: Well, I'll tell you, on the offsides, it's different than hockey. I know a lot of people have trouble even figuring that out. Of course, we know, and most people that watch hockey understand there's a line and all that. But with soccer/football, it has to do with the ball has to get ahead of the player, so the offside line, so to speak, moves with where the ball is.
2: Oh, okay.
0: So it has to do with that. So this gets really confusing. Yeah. And I might not even be explaining it exactly right to make it clear. But I got to throw one last soccer thing in, and then Sanford's got some stuff. Is hats off to Lionel Messi. I mean, this guy's, 38 years old or so. He had a hat trick. They won. Argentina won 3-0. Not only is he breaking records on how many games and all, you know, been playing forever, but he has tied the most goals ever, and I'm sure he'll get one more, most likely, the rest of the way. But a hat trick in a 3-0 game. So hats off there. Some of the other older stars aren't doing quite as well. But you got to love that. We love those old guys doing well, right? Old guys rules.
1: Yes, indeed. Okay. So going from World Cup fever to another type of situation, there's been an outbreak of injuries in baseball. There's a you might say that it is the injury bug has just gone crazy and has knocked out some really big names this week in baseball. Let's start with Mike Trout over with the Angels, who was just here.
0: Hitting home runs.
1: And he's got a hamstring injury. He's on the IL. How about Bobby Witt Jr.? It's just a mild MCL sprain, so he's not on the IR, but he went down. Tigers Justin Verlander said they're going to be out for weeks with a hamstring. So these are top-line players. The one guy, however, that got lucky, if you want to call it that, and that is former Diamondback and New York Yankee second baseman Jazz Chisholm Jr. He says that he does not plan to start wearing a protective cup one day after getting hit in the groin by a foul ball. And this was his quote. He said, "If you don't trust your hands, I would recommend wearing a cup. But I feel like it's more defensively that you wear a cup than hitting. At the same time, I just never thought about a cup." But in the fourth inning against the White Sox, Chisholm fouled a 2-2 curveball from Sean Burke off of his groin. And he was down for several minutes.
2: As, I heard him speak, too. His voice was a lot higher.
1: Yeah, well, you know, I guess in jazz, he just went to an alto sax.
2: There you go.
1: But, yeah, the injury bug starting to bite off some pretty big names in baseball right now.
0: Interesting.
2: Ryan Nelson.
0: Speaking of baseball, yep. E-Rod did pick up his 100th game win, even though it was like his 250 start. I mean, that tells you how many times these guys get, you know, Warren Spahn in 250 starts probably had 200 wins or at least 200 decisions, if not 225. The Suns, big news for your NBA Phoenix Suns guys, I guess. Mr. Booker, Devin Booker, will be changing his uniform number.
1: I got his number.
0: From number one, you have his number one. Well, now that jersey has gone down in value. They're selling for, even though he is
1: really?
0: serious. His number one jersey is the 13th top selling jersey in 2026 sales. Stephon Curry is number one, and jersey prices have dropped from like 120 to like $50. He's changing it to number 15, and this is to honor his dad, Melvin Booker, who played in Missouri from 90 to 94. So he's changing his number. Some other worthless son, like Mark Williams, big man, I guess he's going to give it up to him. So
1: if you want to know who else in the NBA wears the number 15 that Devin Booker is now going to have to compete with, number one, of course, is the Joker. Nikola Jokic, three-time MVP. He is a number 15.
0: Oh.
1: There was Vince Carter, the leaping dude from Toronto and Brooklyn Nets, one of the most exciting players in history. Carmelo Anthony, he wore number 15 during his time with the Denver Nuggets. And then finally, for you real Hall of Fame old school guys in the NBA, Hal Greer from the Philadelphia 76ers wore number 15. So now Devin Booker, becomes a number 15.
0: Yeah, he's going to put a 5 after the 1. Real
2: and the
0: quick,
2: team shop's happy, too.
0: Yeah, well, they'll sell more uniforms. But they got to close out the other ones. Speaking of NBA real quick, and we don't need to dwell, but they're talking about mock drafts already and you know who's going number 1 and all that. But Utah, number 2 might be a guy named Cameron Boozer, his dad Carlos, who had his best year with the Jazz. He's from Duke. Doc, two guys from U of A might go 7th pick to Sacramento, Braden Burries, and also of course a lot of people were wondering about the local kid Copete. They're talking about him dropping and going. Mm-hmm. And granted, he's a freshman, but 24th pick to the New York Knicks. And you might like this, Sanford. The team you don't like, Michigan, is losing probably two guys in the first round, 15th pick, 18th pick to like. So they might be depleted. They'll give your Sparties a little bit of help. So
1: the Flab Five.
0: The Flab Five. What do we got? We got less than a minute. Where are we going to finish?
1: We got Diamondbacks baseball coming your way at 6:45 tonight against the Minnesota Twins live at Chase Field. And pitching matchups for tonight, once again, are...
0: Possible all-star Sirocco against that
1: Michael Soroka and Connor Flippy,
0: right.
1: Or whatever his name is. Anyway, and we'll start the coverage here live at 6 o'clock, and first pitch is at 6:45. No local TV. It's on Apple TV. If you want to spend money, it's on KQ&A if you don't.
0: So tune into
2: the radio. And baseball go hand in hand.
0: There you go. And on the History Channel, right after we're done here at 5 o'clock, is called the Clash of Nations, Joe Louis versus Max Schmeling, and it looks pretty interesting. I'm taping it. I'll watch it a little bit later, but it has not to do with boxing, but also the United States and democracy versus Nazi Germany and all that. So it could be a good show.
1: So I think we're off next Friday.
0: Maybe.
1: We have no Let's Talk Sports next Friday.
2: Yep, they're on the road at 4 o'clock.
1: Yep, they are on the road. So we'll see you in July, right before the 4th. Right before the 250th birthday.
0: Don't forget the rodeo.
1: We'll be back on July 2nd.
0: Enjoy the rodeo, everyone.
1: That's right. We are the world's oldest rodeo, and we are the world's oldest rodeo fans right now. Anyway, for Mike and the Doctor, I'm Sanford Cohen. 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
13: News, I'm Tom Graham. Louisiana leaders sharing recovery details after a deadly tropical storm battered Gulf states.
14: Louisiana Governor Jeff Landry declaring a state of emergency in response to the storm, calling the amount of rain historic.
15: It probably will break a state record for the amount of waterfall in such a short period of time.
14: The National Weather Service noting parts of the state saw more than 20 inches of rain.
13: Fox's Kristen Goodwin. USA is on the next round of the FIFA World Cup after defeating Australia in Seattle 2-0. Second goal came after a review from referees on the Alex Freeman, whether he was offsides.
16: After factual review, the goal scorer was not in offside position.
13: Well, that sound courtesy of Fox Sports. USA's next game is Thursday against Turkey. 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
1: It's just after 5 o'clock. Thanks for making the Talk of the Quad Cities KQ&A your choice for your Friday. I'm Marty Myers with a check of your news brought to you by Ciao Bella. The primary election process is getting underway in Yavapai County.
2: Nonpartisan elections will be held in such areas as Camp Verde, Chino Valley, Clarkdale, Cottonwood, Dewey-Humboldt, and Prescott Valley July 21st. The last day to register is this Monday, and early voting starts 2 days after that, along with the mailing of early ballots. During yesterday's Talk of the Town on KQ&A, County Recorder Michelle Burchill told host Sanvercon what you should do if the ballot sent to your home doesn't belong to you.
3: Don't forward the ballot to that person because they're now voting in the wrong jurisdiction for what they're supposed to do. The best way for you as a voter to help me keep my voter rolls as clean as possible is to put return to sender on that envelope.
2: Burchill explains there's a lengthy ballot verification process.
3: Signature verification. We have to open the envelopes. We have all of these scanning processes that we have to do. So those ballots take a little more time. So we ask that you as voters give us a little more time by getting them to us early.
2: The last day to request an early ballot is July 10th, and the last day to vote early in person is July 17th. I'm Bill Monroe reporting.
1: Prescott will be celebrating 45 years of bluegrass music in the city.
4: The annual Bluegrass Festival will take place tomorrow and Sunday on the Goodwinside Street of the historic Yavapai County Courthouse Plaza in the downtown.